0: but you've been watching this play out. You can perhaps give us a less parochial view, your cool-headed analysis on this. What is your evaluation of what might play out tonight? Keen to hear your views on this, because grand finals are always, always tight affairs. And this one is likely to be the same. They, you know, you hope that they're going to be like a 4-3, a bit of a goal fest. You know, plenty of goal mouth action, but it just doesn't feel as though that's what this game is going to be. These are the two best defensive sides in the A-League, the two tightest defences. They don't make many mistakes. They don't give many opportunities to the opposition. And it feels like in a game of this magnitude, there'll be even less likelihood of shakiness at the back, of being a bit sloppy. So what is going to win the game? It could be decided on a moment. A flash of inspiration, a piece of skill in the cut and thrust and the pressure cooker of this game, or potentially even a mistake. And that's what you, I guess, don't want. You don't want the grand final to be decided by somebody's mistake. You don't want that to be what is replayed tomorrow and over the next few weeks and months. You don't want a mistake to define somebody's career. You know, that they were the one who made the mistake that led to the other team scoring, and all of a sudden they're A-League champions and you're not. So your views are welcome. 0800 80 10 80. Got a bit of time. So we're going to hear from the Sydney FC camp before one. But lines are open to talk some football. 0800 80 10 80 9292 for your text messages. It's 12:24. We're back with some of your thoughts after this.
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0: We have to win it, obviously. But we've got the squad to do it. I mean, there's a lot of hardened guys in there. And as far as Steve Corriger goes, I've never seen a more pragmatic coach, to be fair. And that's the one thing I like about Steve. I mean, you and I don't need to hire a drone and go over and have a look at his training session or get someone from Southampton to go spy on him, because you and I both know what he's going to do. He's going to have the same back four more than likely from last week. He's going to use the same midfield. Estrada's going to be his main man. They're going to go in hard in midfield. They're going to try and win the ball. They're going to try and suffocate Sydney as much as they can. They're going to use set pieces as much as they can, use De Priest late in the game. They'll try and find Cosgrove at the far post. This is how he plays. And it's been a winning formula for him. And there's one thing I like about Stevie, just the way he goes out about it. As fans sitting as season ticket holders, you virtually know how he's going to play and how he's going to set up before the game even starts. There's not really going to be any surprises here. And I think the whole thing is coming down to an arm wrestle. And I think the crowd, out the big crowd, if we really want to, if we get behind our team, we can really make the difference.
1: Yeah, I'll look out for you tonight, Derek. I'll look out for you yelling at the Sydney FC bench. We've got their coach, Patrick Kisnorbo, on shortly. Maybe I'll warn him. Thanks for calling. Neil, you're in Invercargill as well.
2: Exactly, yeah. That's how. Hey, I just wondered, I mean this respect to Auckland, but I wonder where this would stand with Chris Wood compared to a game against Liverpool or Manchester United. Just put it out there,
1: Well, actually, I heard Chris Wood during the week. He did some media, and he said that he would be up nice and early over in Nottingham. So obviously, be breakfast time over there. He said he was going to get up and you know, watch the game. Obviously, he's got his own responsibilities and that sort of thing. But there's suggestion perhaps, Neil, that he might, you know, at the end of his career, come back and have a season for Auckland FC as a bit of a swan song, giving back perhaps to the nation that's basically supported him in his early days and has followed him from afar. Whether that actually happens, I guess it remains to be seen. But yeah, I know Chris Wood was very keen to watch the game. Hopefully he'll be tuned in from Nottingham, and that'll boost him towards the final Premier League game of the season, and then of course the World Cup. He'll hop on a plane and head to the United States. A number of the All Whites are already there. Five in the Auckland FC team tonight. Well, at the end of this game, I guess they'll celebrate for a day or two, and then they'll hop on a plane and go and join the All Whites. Thanks for your call, Neil. Good to have another Invercargill football fan tuned in. It's 20-1. Let's take a break. Come back and get you a Sydney FC point of view. Their head coach, Patrick Kisnorbo, is with us after this.
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4: Kia ora, good afternoon, Aaron Carter here. Yes, local sport time here on News Talk ZB, thanks to Burger King and their new veggie burger, a garden of goodness with a crisp vegetable patty. A heap of club action to track all afternoon, of course, in the Hurricanes. Look to further cement their top spot in Super Rugby up against the Highlanders at Henry Stadium tonight, kickoff 7:05. Of course, you can now catch a full commentary of the match on News Talk ZB 10:35 AM and also through iHeartRadio everywhere. But I love this. Check out this clip from Hurricanes co-captain Duplessis Kariffi when asked this morning by Coops what makes the squad so happy.
5: Yeah, it's a nice observation. It's not manufactured at all. That's just the natural feel of the group. You know, win, loss, we're never too high, never too low. And we just try to enjoy each other's company, but we do so naturally. There's so many of us who have played together in this group for upwards of 50 games now. I think we've got another couple boys running out for their 50th tomorrow night, Pasileo and Joshy, and I'm pretty sure that's near on everyone in the starting lineup over 50 games, you know, when our top side's out there. So that's a lot of time spent together.
4: That is quite a stat, isn't it, there from Dupes, speaking with Adam Cooper this morning on the All Sport Breakfast.
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10: Newstalk ZB and Weekend Sport coming up 4 away from 1. Couple of texts here. David says, I'm as full English as Derek. Occasionally his opinions wind me up, but he's on point today and on fire. Let's go, lads, says David. Yes, indeed, David. This one says, Jason, I hope you last the distance tonight. You sound like you've got a cold. I have got a bit of a cold, but don't worry. It won't last, I'm sure. I'm in the final stages of kicking it into touch. So we should be okay. We're broadcasting from Tyler Street until 3 o'clock this afternoon. This is Weekend Sport on Newstalk ZB. After 1, we're joined by a man who has not once but twice tasted A-League Championship glory. A two-time winner with the Brisbane Roar side of the early part of the 2010s. His name is Eric Patalu. He scored one of the most iconic goals in A-League finals history to help Brisbane Roar win one of those championships. He is now a pundit and highly respected analyst with Paramount Plus in Australia. And he's over as part of the Sky Sport coverage. So the great man, he's arrived early, Eric Patalu. So he's leading us off after 1 o'clock. Nick Becker, the CEO of Auckland FC, also joins us next hour. And Adam Peacock, our regular Australian correspondent, he always has an eye on the football. What is it that he is predicting a bit later on tonight as far as these two sides are concerned? Our lines of communication stay open right across the afternoon as we broadcast live from Tyler Street, heading towards tonight's A-League Grand.
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0: first time that any New Zealand football team, men's team, is in a grand final.
1: Kickoff's at 10 past 8. NBA defending champs Oklahoma City Thunder are fighting back from a horror start to Game 3 of their Western Conference Final Series against the Spurs in San Antonio. The Thunder conceded the first 15 points before nailing a basket, but they only trail by 3 late in the first quarter. Oh, now they're down by 6. The series is tied up at 1-1. I'm Dean McLaughlin. That's News Talk ZB News and Sport with Sanderson Vitamins from Woolworths Pharmacies around New Zealand. It's 1:05. Jason Pine is next.
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5: Your Met Service forecast for the rest of today and tonight. Fine spells developing this afternoon with a top of 15 degrees going down to a low tonight of 9. For Sunday, looking rather good. A sunny day is expected. Light southeasterlies dying out by night. Tomorrow's high 15 with a low of 7. And Monday, fine weather again with a top of 15 and a low of 10. And Tuesday, partly cloudy with a top of 15 degrees. Your current conditions. No sign of the weather lifting just yet. It's 12 degrees.
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6: 107, welcome back into the show. This is Weekend Sport on Newstalk ZB as we build towards an historic night at Go Media Stadium. The first time an A-League Grand Final has ever been hosted on these shores. Auckland FC up against Sydney FC. We're coming to you live from Tyler Street. Leading us off this hour, a man who won 2 A-League championships and a premiership with Brisbane Roar and provided one of the most iconic moments in the 2-decade history of this competition.
7: And it goes.
6: Yeah, we certainly did. The legendary 120th minute equaliser for Brisbane in the 2010-11 Grand Final against the Mariners. He also converted his penalty in the shootout that followed. Now a hugely respected football analyst and part of Sky Sports broadcast coverage tonight, Eric Partaloo. Great to see you, mate. How are you?
8: Piney, thanks for having us. Yeah, I got goosebumps just from that moment. It's a great way to kick the day off. It's going to be a special day. The first Grand Final hosted in New Zealand for the men's game, and I just can't wait to get out there this afternoon.
6: Is there ever a day you don't think about that goal? It's such a special moment. You know, it gets replayed around grand final time, but that was you who did that. How often do you think about it?
8: You know, sometimes it feels like it wasn't me, it was somebody else. You've also got to treat it like that as well. I think if you watch it too many times, and especially when I was playing in my career, it was almost one of those ones where you had to just get over it and move past. I was 24, 25 at the time, so it's a great moment to have. It was in the 120th minute, and I'm not sure if anyone will get close to that tonight. We'd like to see the game finish in normal time.
6: Auckland FC in a grand final in just their second season. From the outside looking in at this club, what has impressed you the most about how quickly they've become such a competitive side, a side that could win a grand final in their second season?
8: I think the biggest thing from this year is the tweak that they made from last year. It's very easy of having a success in the first season because everybody was kind of new to the league. Not Steve Corica, he knew what was required to win the league. But then getting to that second season now, Sam Cosgrove, you know, getting guys like Jake Gerwood-Wright coming into the squad. So he has tweaked the way that they like to play. That's been the most impressive thing. They don't care about statistics in terms of keeping the ball. They have a structure. They have a way of playing, set pieces. They are just really

0: Guests, it's a long time between now and 8:15, a later kickoff than normal. But as you go about your day and get sorted, what is the message you want to leave Auckland FC supporters heading along tonight and the tens of thousands of football fans who are going to be watching around New Zealand tonight?
1: Oh, I mean, I think I'll probably start, Piney, by saying that, you know, a football club is nothing without its fans, and I mean that in so many ways. You know, if there's no fans in the stands, there's no broadcasters, there's no shirts, there's no one, you know, sponsoring the club. There's like practically, literally, and then emotionally, and in a kind of like an actual sort of more spiritual way, fans genuinely are the lifeblood of a club. So for us, in our very short amount of time, and we still want to continue and grow alongside our fan base, to have the support that we have, all I can really say is thank you. And I think, you know, the boys have done this, you know, there's part of it they've done it for themselves, and the other part they've done it for the fan who's come into that stadium. And I think they do it for the young families who come, they do it for the curious sports fan, and they definitely do it for the hardcore and the Port, because they have such an incredible connection there. And I think, you know, football and sport is all about creating your tribe, and it's about creating this sort of emotional connection with something that's a little bit sort of bigger than your existing life, and you can just go away and live in that moment for those 90 minutes and be part of something which is kind of bigger than your kind of daily worries about the Straits of Hormuz or whatever it might be, you know. And it actually brings you out and takes you into a really nice, happy place. And we want to go in tonight, and we want to get the right result, obviously, but we want to perform to our highest level in front of our fans, and hopefully that means we win.
0: Yeah, and hopefully it's a happy place at Go Media Stadium tonight. Hey, on the busiest day of your year, no doubt, Nick, thanks for making time for us, mate. We'll see you in a few hours' time.
1: Absolute pleasure, mate.
0: Nick Becker, CEO of Auckland FC, joining us at Tyler Street, where we're broadcasting weekend sport until 3. 18 away from 2.
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3: Kia ora, good afternoon. Aaron Carty here all afternoon, thanks to Burger King and their new veggie burger. It is a garden of goodness with a crisp vegetable patty. Let's update some live sport for the first time this afternoon. Petone are pulling away at the top of the Women's Central League competition. This is after a 10-0 win earlier this afternoon against Vic Uni after being up 6-0 at halftime. Got another couple of Central League women's games in progress at the moment. We've got Manawatu leading Seatoun 1-0, and the Wellington Phoenix under-18s are up over Waterside Karori at this stage. We want to go 3-2. We'll head out and catch up with Hamish Wareham and look at the men's Central League competition in my next local sports update. Let's update some Premier Club netball out in Kilburnie. A cracker remains.

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8: 1:45, let's bring in our Australian correspondent Adam Peacock. We're talking A-League most of the afternoon, Adam, so do you have a gut feel on how this one might play out tonight?
9: One goal either way, if not Pens. Piney, it has tied game written all over it, and if I was going to favour anyone, maybe Auckland. Just, I think, their frailties early in the season, they've kind of gone away. They've become a real formidable unit towards the end of the season, exactly the right time. To be fair, so too of Sydney, and that's why I can't really split them, mate. But, I can maybe see a 1-0 either way off a set piece, and not saying it's going to be a disgusting game of football to look at, because it's going to have consequence, so it's going to be exciting, it's going to be full of tension, but maybe just Auckland, but no real definition behind that thought. You?
8: Yeah, I feel exactly the same way. I think if you're expecting a goal fest, you're looking in the wrong place. Grand finals are normally cagey. These are the two best defensive sides in the comp. Just want to ask you about Patrick Cusnorbo, who we had on the show earlier, Sydney FC's coach, but only for the last 7 games. This week he's signed a 3-year deal to coach them into the future. How big an impact do you perceive he's had at Sydney FC?
9: Yeah, big. Yeah, I think the playing group were just a little bit at odds with Ufitele, and nothing sinister, I don't think. I just don't think there was that extra little bit of magic that you need with your dressing room with that team, and it wasn't quite going the right way. So he's moved on to what he feels are greener pastures at Western Sydney Wanderers, ironically enough. But Cusnorbo's come in, and it looks like he's brought them back together again. I mean, you see the scenes after the game in Newcastle. It was a weird one last week. He got the 3-year contract on the day of the game. It was confirmed on the day of the game, but the players didn't know until after the game, and the fans didn't know actually until three days later. I don't know what that was about, but it was a well-kept secret. But anyway, the point is that when the football director, Alex Bomyan, let the group know after the game in Newcastle that Patrick would be staying, everyone went off their brains. So, they kind of reacted well to it, that they're in a good mood, the dressing room, and that has certainly helped, and I think Patrick Cusnorbo has had a lot to do with that.
8: Just a couple of players I want to ask you about. One is Paul Okon Jr. His dad, obviously, an iconic socceroo. He's in the engine room for Sydney FC, and a Cole Okon, who tonight, at the ripe old age of 17 years and 2 days, will become the youngest ever A-League grand finalist. Youth-wise, I mean, do they carry in with them? You know, are they unencumbered, no baggage? You know, they can play freely. Is that what you see from those two in particular tonight?
9: Yeah, well, firstly, Cole Okon, he looks to have a role where Patrick Cusnorbo says, when you're carrying the ball forward, just do your thing. I'm not gonna overcoach you. But when we don't have the ball, you listen to me. And you do what I need. Because if you're not, you'll be sitting next to me. So, he's one that I think this time, it was this time last year, he was at Western Sydney Wanderers, and, it's like a meat market underneath the A-League with the young kids, the good ones, that Sydney recognised that he wasn't getting a scholarship contract, a product contract. So Sydney

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11: 4-2, text through here, Piney heading up from Tauranga. Any chance of a weather forecast or weather update? Well, it's a nice day here in Auckland. I know it can be changeable. The forecast is good, though. No rain in the forecast for the rest of the day. Certainly not around the Penrose area. You might need a jacket. It is a later than usual kickoff, so by the time full-time rolls around or even extra time or penalties, it might be close to 11 o'clock or after. So maybe a jacket might be handy, but certainly nothing in the way of rain in the forecast. We're broadcasting live from Tyler Street. After two, Steve Rosich, head of the A-Leagues, Gary Burchett, head of sport content at Sky, and Brad Moore, assistant coach of the Crusaders.
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0: couple of them personally well, but obviously I need to focus on us.
1: Oklahoma City have thundered back from a poor start to lead the Spurs by 7 points at halftime in their NBA Finals clash in San Antonio. The defending champs gave up a 15-point start in Game 3, but were ahead 58-51 at the main break, now up 63-53. And the series is tied up at 1-1. Basketball coverage with BK's new veggie burger, a garden of goodness with a crisp vegetable patty. I'm Dean McLaughlin. That's News Talk ZB News and Sport with Sanderson Vitamins from Woolworths Pharmacies around New Zealand. It's 2:05. Jason Pine is next.
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3: Your Met Service forecast for the rest of today and tonight. Fine spells developing this afternoon with a top of 15 degrees going down to a low tonight of 9. For Sunday, looking rather good. A sunny day is expected. Light southeasterlies dying out by night. Tomorrow's high 15 with a low of 7. And Monday, fine weather again with a top of 15 and a low of 10. Your current conditions downtown. Well, the forecast was true to its word. That weather is lifting. There are now pockets of sun. It's 13 degrees.
2: Football fans young and old have waited for this. A season that started with belief.
4: 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Magnificent! From Lachlan Brock! Up into the top corner!
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5: 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Eyes in the area, gets it over! 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
2: Through pressure.
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5: Here's White. He can set up Jesse Randall. Randall opens the scoring on a point for him.
2: And now it all comes down to one game. For the first time ever, the A-League Grand Final is here in New Zealand. Auckland FC, in their short history, have reached the biggest stage of all. From the Port to Penrose, we're bringing you closer. Closer to the tension, closer to the tactics, closer to the stories that got us here.
4: Auckland FC!
2: Right now, before the stadium lights turn on, before the first whistle is blown, before history is written, there's only one place to be. Live from Tyler Street in Britomart, the official home of Auckland FC, this is your front row seat to the A-League Grand Final with New Zealand's voice of football. 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
6: Yeah, welcome back into the show. Welcome to the show. If this is your first involvement this afternoon, 8 minutes past two, we're coming to you live from Tyler Street, home of Auckland FC, as we build towards an historic night in football here in New Zealand. The first time an A-League's Grand Final will have been hosted on these shores. Auckland FC against Sydney FC, 8:15 kickoff tonight at Go Media Stadium. The weather's fine at the moment. As you know, if you've spent any time in Auckland, it is a bit changeable sometimes, but the forecast is very good. This hour, we're going to hear from head of the A-Leagues, Steve Rosich. He is the CEO of the APL, which runs the A-Leagues. He took that job in December. I bet he didn't think he'd be coming to New Zealand for an A-Leagues Grand Final in May, but here we are. He's going to join us shortly. Gary Burchett from Sky, the head of sport content at Sky, is going to join us as well. They've certainly pushed the boat out in terms of their coverage of this game tonight. We're going to find a bit more about that and how much resource is being put into this game. Want to talk some rugby as well. The Crusaders getting up over the Chiefs last night. Brad Moore is with us. And other bits and pieces along the way as well. You can get in touch with us by phone 0800 80 10 80 9292 for your text messages. 2:09, as we always do that around about this time on Weekend Sport. It is time to catch you up with some of the things you may have missed. In case you missed it over the last 24 hours or so, to the United States and the NBA, New York in command in their Eastern Conference Finals.
7: Allen, the runner. Can't get it. Buffalo missed. Brunson comes out of the pack. 2-on-1 break. Brunson to the basket. Banks it home. Timeout, Cavs. The lead is up to 17.

0: the Adelaide game, which Auckland won, and that was another great display of football. So I think the football's doing the talking. We're setting a foundation for the growth of it and our place in the football economy internationally, which is about developing really good young Australian and New Zealand players, and many of those will be partaking in the World Cup in a few weeks' time.
1: Yeah, they certainly will. Big couple of months ahead for football. So are you willing then, Steve, to pick us a winner for tonight's grand final, given, of course, that you are live across New Zealand?
0: Well, I think Auckland are deserved winners, but Sydney have certainly turned it around their consistency in the last 5 or 6 weeks. You know, probably the three teams I've seen most in the flesh this year are Auckland, Sydney and Newcastle, so I've got a good gauge on them. Both teams deserve to be there tonight. I think a really passionate Auckland crowd certainly helps, but I think it could go either way. And so I'm very happy to be impartial. Your listeners do not need to be so, and I'm sure they'll be very energetic in a sold-out game, which we're really proud of, a sold-out game tonight. And for your listeners that are going tonight, make sure you get there early because there's a very special pre-game show, which I'm sure they'll enjoy as well.
1: All right, good to know. I'm sure they will get there nice and early. Don't want to miss any of it tonight. Steve, thanks for joining us across New Zealand today. Look forward to catching up in a few hours.
0: Absolutely, and to you, good luck, enjoy, and thank you for the great work that you do.
1: Oh, wonderful. Thanks, Steve. I really appreciate that. Steve Rozic, the CEO of the A-Leagues, the CEO of APL, which runs the A-Leagues, joining us live here on News Talk ZB and our special countdown show towards the A-League Men's Grand Final tonight at Go Media Stadium in the Auckland suburb of Penrose, 8:15 kickoff. 2:22 it is. We're back with more after this.
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1: 2:25 here on News Talk ZB. Yes, coming to you live from Tyler Street, the official home of Auckland FC. Now, I guess being a fan of Auckland FC is one thing, but what about

0: goals as well. So we've got a good squad. I think we'll put it to Auckland. It'll be a tough game.
1: Were you there last week in the second leg of the semi?
0: Yes, we were.
1: So how were you when Eli Adams equalises in the 96th minute or whatever it was? You had it and then it was taken away. Well, briefly anyway.
0: Yeah, look, I would have said that I would have said a lot of expletives. And but it was towards the end. We were still pretty confident that we could defend it out.
1: All right. Well, look, it's great to see you, mate. You're just here flying visit back home to family tomorrow?
0: I literally just landed, drove straight here and grabbed a beer, and now I'm going to go to the other pub and have a few more.
1: Wonderful, mate. Well, I hope the night works out well for you. I know you'll enjoy the occasion. Thanks for stopping and having a chat to us here.
0: Thanks, Piney. Have a great one.
1: You have a great one too, Steve. Thanks indeed. There you go, Steve, one of the travelling 500 or 600 Sydney FC fans that'll be there at Go Media Stadium tonight. Right, time to play a sporting chance. We do this each and every Saturday afternoon with our friends at the TAB. I'm going to offer you the choice of three bets, short, evens or long. You decide which one you want and we will place a $150 bonus bet on your behalf. If it comes home, the winnings, minus the initial $150, of course, are all yours. You've got to be over 18 if you are and you'd like to play. 0800 80 10 80. We will take caller number 5.
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3: And our local sport coverage brought to you by Burger King and their new veggie burger. It is a garden of goodness with a crisp vegetable patty. Aaron Carty here. Let's begin talking football. Central League football for the men. Good afternoon, Hamish Wareham. What's the current status around Wellington?
4: Well, in the game of the round, Aaron, at Endeavour Park, Western Suburbs, very late on, lead Miramar Rangers 1-0 in the game between first and fourth on the ladder. Kicked off just moments ago at Karori Park. 8th place Waterside Karori taking on 2nd place Wellington Olympic, hoping to close that gap on Miramar Rangers should the result at Endeavour Park stay the same. Shortly kicking off also Upper Hutt City hosting the Phoenix Reserves at Maidstone Artificial. Few results already in for the women. A big 10-0 win for Petone over Vic Uni at Memorial Park, and a 1-1 draw between Palmy Marist and Seatoon up the line.
3: Cheers, Hamish. I've got one score to add to that too. A come from behind win for Karori over the Wellington Phoenix under 18 girls. Karori down 3-1 at half time to come back and snatch the points. And scores are starting to come through in intercity hockey. A 6-2 win for Harbour City over the High School Hockey Club, and Whisk Men up at this stage 3-0 against Te Awa.
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1: Yes, indeed, we play this every Saturday afternoon. I'm going to get Pat on the air shortly and give Pat three options, a short, an evens and a long. Pat's going to choose, well, the one that Pat wants, and then and then we'll place the bet. Now, I've checked this before I got Pat on the air. I don't know whether you're a male or a female, Pat.

0: and kick off for A League. I want all three of them to succeed. But I want New Zealand viewers to appreciate that they've seen something that's really captured them. Captured their hearts, captured their minds, and given them an insight into the beauty of football.
1: You still get a buzz on days like this?
0: Always. That's why I do it. Look at me.
1: I know. I thought I was enthusiastic. Gary, great to see you, mate. Thanks for your time this afternoon and your ongoing support. We'll see you in a couple of hours.
0: It's a pleasure. Have a great call. I'll be watching.
1: I don't doubt it. Gary Burchett, head of Sky's sport content, joining us here at Tyler Street on Weekend Sport. 10 to 3, News Talk ZB.
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1: News Talk ZB and Weekend Sport coming up 6.5 away from 3. It's been a great pleasure bringing you the show from Tyler Street this afternoon, the official home of Auckland FC. Don't forget that there is a watch party just outside if you haven't got a ticket for tonight. And, well, you can come down and watch it on the big screen or just watch it at home, courtesy of Sky Sports. Tremendous coverage, as you just heard Gary outline. Huge thanks to Andy McDonald for producing, to Ben Humphrey for on-site executive production today as well. It's been a show in which I've been completely supported. So thanks to you both. Andy, what's our exit song, mate?
13: Yeah, Piney, just to pivot briefly away from football, obviously the sad news in the NASCAR world yesterday. Legend Kyle Busch died age only 41. One of his favourite songs to rev himself up, country song, Dirt Road Anthem. That's going to be our song to lead us out.
1: Thanks, as always, Andy. We'll wrap everything tomorrow. See you then, folks.
14: Better watch out for the boys in blue and all this small town, he said, she said. Ain't it funny how rumors spread like I know something y'all don't know? Man, that talk is getting old. You better mind your business, man. Watch your mouth before I have to knock that loud mouth out. I'm tired of talking, man. Y'all ain't listening to more dirt.

0: 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A new season of School Spirits, the supernatural teen mystery where high school politics somehow still matter, even when you're a ghost. And Bad Boyfriends returns, the messy reality series where naughty men get told to, well, stop being themselves. One show proves your past will haunt you, the other shows your boyfriend probably will too. School Spirits, Bad Boyfriends, streaming now on TVNZ+. 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

0: Bay of Plenty Magic in Dunedin's Edgar Centre from 10 past four. Sydney coach Patrick Kisnorbo is taking a siege mentality into tonight's A-League Grand Final against Auckland FC. A sold-out Mount Smart Stadium will provide Auckland FC with plenty of support, but Kisnorbo says the noise from the stands won't affect his Sky Blues.
1: I'm not worried about the fans, I'm just worried about us and whatever the outside noise is, it is.
0: Kickoff's at 10 past 8. Oklahoma City's on track to win Game 3 of the NBA Western Conference Finals Series against the Spurs in San Antonio. The Thunder gifted the Spurs a 15-point lead, but have turned the tables to lead by double figures quite a lot in the final quarter, currently up 105-96. The series is tied up at 1-1. Basketball coverage with BK's New Veggie Burger, a garden of goodness with a crisp vegetable patty. I'm Dean McLaughlin. That's Newstalk ZB News and Sport with Sanderson Vitamins from Woolworths Pharmacies around New Zealand. It's 3:05. Tim Beveridge is next.
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3: Your Met Service forecast for the rest of today and tonight. Fine spells developing this afternoon with a top of 15 degrees going down to a low tonight of 9. For Sunday, looking rather good. A sunny day is expected. Light southeasterlies dying out by night. Tomorrow's high 15 with a low of 7. And Monday, fine weather again with a top of 15 and a low of 10. Your current conditions downtown. Well, the forecast was true to its word. That weather is lifting. There are now pockets of sun. It's 13 degrees.

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9: 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This diabetes thing with the Maori Access, I mean, what the hell's going on there? How did this become a thing?
10: What's happening is there's a proposal. It's open to consultation until next Thursday. It's not actually final, but the proposal is to change the clinical criteria for getting diabetes prevention drugs. That means that you'll no longer have stories like I've heard many, many times. I went to my doctor. They said, yep, if you were Maori or Pacific, you would qualify for this for free, but because you're not, you have to pay. We've got to stop that. It's so divisive.
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8: Parenting, property, politics, plus money, health, and the week's debates. 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
12: Yes, welcome back. This is our panel, and my panellists are Richard Lindrews. He's the CEO of Field Days, basically, at Mystery Creek. That's the right way to... What is your official job title, Richard?
13: That's fine, CEO. Field Days, June 10 to June 13.
12: And Wilhelmina O'Keefe, journalist and many things. It was quite a feisty little first sort of little part of the panel, so let's get into the next round. I love the way it cuts off. Hey, oh my goodness, it almost feels like for this one. The gender bill. So National Act, supporting a New Zealand First members bill, I think it's Jenny Marcroft, seeking to define the term woman in law. It would define woman as an adult human biological female and man as an adult human biological male. Obviously, the gender debates and this sort of thing, you know, they get, you know, everything gets pretty full on. New Zealand First, well, they've used some pretty strong language talking about the social engineering and the words around that. Nicola Willis confirmed that National would vote in favour. I think they're supporting it up to the select committee stage. And Labour and Green Party unsurprisingly confirmed they'd vote against the bill. Ooh, who wants to go first on this one? Wilhelmina.
14: Okay, look, I think if there is this discussion, and I think we should be able to have this discussion around gender-based rights and not be

0: talking about quality of services, okay? And, you know, that's, there's no reason that the public service acts in the same way as the private in terms of outputs and outcomes. Judge it on that.
1: Interesting. What was the? There was some stat I thought. I think when about 10 years ago, the education department had 600 people. Now it's got 5,000.
0: Yes,
2: which
0: you
2: is
0: give,
2: wild.
1: I mean, to be honest, they're probably not going to print that back that much, given that the changes that Erica stands for.
0: What's their core purpose of their of that ministry, right? And so they've obviously got outside their lane. Let's get them back to the lane. You're going to have. You know, this is actually not just an immediate change. It's pushed out to 28 and 29 plus. So where is the impact?
2: Mm. I want to kind of preface what I'm saying by firstly, obviously, it's never nice to know that you're potentially in the firing line, having lost twice in 2 years. Yeah. It's obviously an awful situation. So I feel for everyone who's feeling a bit stressed at the moment. But you've got to look at it as well. The private sector is also undergoing a whole bunch of change. They're redoing the whole way that their workplaces are structured. AI is changing things fundamentally. We're in an AI revolution. There are some efficiencies that can be made, but that unfortunately means that there are jobs that are redundant, but there will be others that pop up in their place. I do think there are some wild inefficiencies within government at the moment. You know, there's departments that are still doing things, you know, that aren't digitalized. You know, someone's stamping off with the rubber stamp and signing things off. And there's definitely a layer of, a fact that we don't need.
0: Are we trying to have
2: there?
0: Effective government? This is about being effective as government. You know, it's about the quality of the what we get in terms of our value for the taxpayer money, and that's what it's about. Okay, so I think this, as well as many other things going at a macro level.
2: Macro is your word of the day, isn't it? He loves macro. Yeah. Well, we have to embrace, I mean, the talk of AI is what we have to embrace it, and we have to, not that saying that we're front-footing it, because we are quite behind in terms of our uptake among our businesses and among government, but if we don't do anything, it's that adapt or die. And I'm not saying we're going to drop dead, but, you know, if we don't do anything to actually make use of it.
0: I think we're doing something, but it's the pace of change that.
2: But we have to do it at some point, right? And what better time than now? Yeah. When
0: I think, to be fair to the government departments that I work with on a daily basis across, you know, rural agribusiness, they are making change. But this is setting a strategy from above. And that's what you want. You want good governance, good leadership. And they're actually saying they're mapping out change. This isn't.
1: Have the government discovered their mojo all of a sudden after 2.5 years of governing? It feels that they do feel a bit more focused. Well, I mean, you know, it does feel that there's a different energy.
0: I think they've had to.
1: Well, they've had to. Absolutely, they've had to.
2: Getting it done.
1: Yeah. Anyway, I tell you what, we are going to take a moment and we'll be back and discussing, well, Stephen Colbert's last show, among other things, and also the UK radio station that falsely announced King Charles' death. Not a good look. Lots of things for us to chat about. And also the brethren. Goodness me, not good to have pets if you're a brethren, is it? We'll be back in just a moment. It's Wilhelmina O'Keefe and Richard Lindrews are my guests at 23 minutes to 4 News Talk ZB.
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9: 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It is a garden of goodness with a crisp vegetable patty. Aaron Cardy with you. Let's begin with club rugby. Round 8 of the Swindale Shield in progress. Let's start at Lyndhurst Park. Around the half-time mark, Tawa leading Avalon 12 points to nil. Petonia up over the Axemen 19 points to nil. Oriental Rongotai are down to Norse, 17 points to nil. Ponicky are up over Old Boys University, 20 points to 12. Marison Pats have a slender lead over Parramatta Plimpton at this stage, 14 points to 10. And Johnsonville are up over Upper Hutt, 15 to 10. And on the Hutt wreck, it is Hutt Old Boys Maris leading Wainua Mata, 17 to 5. In Women's Premier Club Rugby held this morning, the Rebecca Luiana Cup wins today for Northern United, Wainua Mata, Petone and Parramatta Plimpton. Not sure what happened with the Ori's Axeman match. No score has come through there. Let's update Premier Club Netball. The early games, St Mary's 1 have beaten Smog 1, 49-48. PIC 1 have beaten Smog 2, 50-27. PIC 2 have beaten Ores 1, 58-45. And a win for Wellington East 1 over Wellington East 2, 73-28.
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11: It's always about more taxes and it's never about more success. Got an issue? Short of dough? Tax somebody. Well, Middle Australia isn't interested. And if that's true, then Hipkins and Co's in real trouble, because he hasn't lied. Of course, he's told us this is coming. And if we are like Australia, it is not going down well.
12: Willis and Bishop are changing the rules to even the playing field. Hipkins and Co were banking $1.8 billion in extra taxes, almost the total amount they spent on motels.
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1: Welcome back to the panel. My guests are Richard Lindrews, he's CEO of Field Days, and Wilhelmina O'Keefe, who, as you know, is a journalist and many, many things. It's become a running gag.
2: And she's in love.
1: She's in love. I'm glad you said it. Yeah, yeah. Anyway, now, funny enough, I haven't actually watched this. I have been an on and off watcher of The Late Show with Stephen Colbert, which is formerly with David Letterman. Anyway, it's now gone. It's finished because, well, some people would say because it suited CBS, the owner, to curry favour with the president, who he was constantly lampooning. Anyway, it's gone. Something that's been around for decades. He hosted 11 seasons after taking it over from Letterman, who had fronted it since 1993, and now it's finished. They wrapped up Paul McCartney, final guest, I think. Not a bad guest. But are you a fan of late night American television? Because for me, it's almost where I get most of my political commentary for the States. Because who can be bothered? Who can be bothered tuning into the news? You might as well have a few laughs. As long as you can separate fact from fiction. Anyway, Richard's looking aghast there.
13: I don't know what to say. I mean, I used to watch it with Letterman because maybe it was Aiden's stage of life. It was a bit of fun. But mainstream media, no.
1: You sounded like Winston Peters. So you're against mainstream media.
13: No, I'm just saying the Late Show thing. I think, it'd be interesting where he pops up. There'll be some YouTube channel or some
2: He'll do a Piers Morgan, and start his own channel.
1: He's working with Peter Jackson on the series of Lord of the Rings.
2: Stephen Colbert?
1: Yeah. He's involved as either a backer or a producer or both. I'm not sure.
2: Oh, wow.
13: He'll do the Piers Morgan thing, I think.
2: Yeah, 100%. Right. That's the thing. Yeah. Like, it's so much easier to start your own platform these days, right? As long as you've got the resources and the money behind you, which I'm sure he'd have no problem in raising that fund.
1: I don't think he will.
2: Really?
1: I think fronting a show with a band and a live audience, he's a theatre...
2: Not necessarily in that
1: Broadway... He has, in his time, also been a Broadway performer. He's been in Sondheim musicals and stuff. But the guy, he's alive. He's a live entertainer. He loves doing...
13: Who might go on the road then? Roadshow.
1: You've literally just done a show live band at the Ed Sullivan Theatre for 11 seasons. You hardly want to go and just sit in front of a microphone and some sort of little podcast and that's your life. I'd be getting out and having fun.
2: It doesn't have to be like that, though. He can create something new. I think it's kind of an exciting opportunity.
13: Watch this space. Yeah. Piers Morgan was breakfast TV, did all this.
2: Yeah.
13: I think you'd be wrong, Tim.
2: Definitely.
1: Okay, let's watch this space.
2: He might be back on the musical theatre Broadway, you could do a duet with him. Beautiful.
1: I'd pay money to see that. I can't say too much at this stage.
2: We've signed an NDA.
1: Anyway, the shame is that it did look like CBS was currying favour with the president. They were looking to do a merger with Paramount. Trump had banged on about how, he didn't like what they were doing. They cancel the show, merger's approved, all's happy. And anyway, so there we go. I don't know. It just
13: good last show, though.
1: I haven't watched
13: no,
1: it.
13: No, I'm just saying the guest.
1: Yeah. Oh, the guest list. Yeah,
2: yeah, said yeah, the guest list is good. Yeah.
1: I think he was hoping to get the Pope on because he's a good Catholic boy. Or
2: really?
1: Yeah, but that would have been a coup. Imagine getting the Pope
13: on
1: late night television.
2: Does the Pope do interviews?
1: I would think

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7: Yes, welcome back. And Wilhelmina O'Keefe. I keep on wanting to say Wilhelmina, your old name, Wilhelmina.
8: I'm still adjusting myself, don't worry.
7: Are you still Shrimpton O'Keefe?
8: I'm kind of in this weird in-between where I'm kind of a bit of both.
7: Thanks not for doing the double bang. Imagine if it was Wilhelmina Shrimpton O'Keefe. What a mouthful that would be.
8: Yeah, absolutely not.
7: And Richard Lindrews. Nothing much more to say.
9: Well, yeah, field day's coming up.
7: Okay. We get the picture.
8: What was it, July? June 10th to 13th, everybody.
7: It's so hard to get good help. I forgot what we were going to talk about. Oh, yes. By the way, just a shout out to, we're going to talk about AFC before 6 o'clock, but great news, they've reached the grand final, so you don't need to comment on that. But I thought it was worth having a quick look at Kiwis making fools of themselves, if I can put it politely, of a Kiwi tourist who dived into the Trevi Fountain. Apparently it's gone viral online. I do wonder, with things like that, what sort of punishment there should be. I don't know if what's going on there, but
9: capital punishment.
8: Hung, drawn and quartered. No, I'm joking.
7: I mean, look, actually, I watched it and I thought, why are you clicking on that anyway? It's just some clown jumping into a fountain. Haven't you got something else interesting you'd like
8: to
7: look
8: at? But you clicked on it, didn't you?
7: No. Oh. I saw the news story and we're talking about it today and I thought, oh, well. I walk the walk, baby.
9: You dance this one. You're in this space rather than me.
8: I'm in this space.
9: Because I'm the toctic book of face.
8: Yeah, you're right up there. Hashtag. Look, he's probably just doing it to create a viral moment. I don't know if you guys saw the one about the guy jumping into the Westfield Newmarket fountain.
9: Yes, I did see that.
8: Yeah, same thing.
7: It's hardly the Trevi fountain.
8: No, I know, but people do.
7: Westfield Newmarket.
8: People do ridiculous things because they post it in the hope of becoming viral.
7: Yeah.
8: Basically, one video and everyone's going to look at it.
9: It's the third time.
8: What, that this guy has done it?
9: Yeah.
8: Not jumped into the Trevi Fountain?
9: Yeah.
8: He jumped into it the third time.
9: Yeah.
8: Oh my God, why is he allowed back?
9: Exactly. That's the point of the question.
7: This is an interesting question. He was
9: on toctic.
7: I think this is an interesting one. He was banned from. This is last year. There was someone who was wading into the fountain on a Saturday night. He was banned from returning to Rome. I think it's pretty quite difficult to ban someone from a city, isn't it? You know, you don't go through passport control, do you?
9: It is. Yeah.

0: up. Anyway, have you, by the way, have you been to the Trevi Fountain?
1: I was there last November.
0: Oh, was that on your honeymoon?
1: No.
0: Oh, okay.
1: No, that was a just a trip. Yeah. It was really cool. It was nice. It was packed, but it was good.
0: I always think it's, you know, you see interesting photos of some of these amazing attractions, and then you turn up yourself and you realize that every, you know, you and about 1,000 other people. That's why I prefer to go off the beaten trail a little bit. What about you, Richard?
2: Yeah. Well, I'm looking at the church. Is it St. John? Tekapo on your
0: backdrop? Oh, yeah. Church of the Good Shepherd.
2: Yeah, that's it. Yeah, that's the sort of place you need to go to, not the Trevi Fountain. Go to New Zealand.
1: Yeah, you like line
2: visit
1: up.
2: Visit your backyard first.
1: You guys have been to the Trevi Fountain.
0: Actually, you used to be able to actually go into the Church of the Good Shepherd. I think these days it's harder to get actually into it because probably somebody made fools of themselves or whatever, but it's a hell of a view if you ever went to a service there. Hey, by the way, while we got about 1 minute to go, it is amazing, isn't it? Auckland FC, second season, they almost made the final last year, and now home match against Sydney. I don't know, it's good. A huge achievement.
2: What a great story, you know. I mean, they weren't looking like they were going to host the final a week or so ago. Things worked in their favour.
0: It sort of feels right, because last year they were looking every bit
2: awesome
0: the finalist, and all of a sudden it didn't happen. Mm. And this year they hadn't looked quite as convincing, and all of a sudden, hey, they're in the final, and it's
2: beating Australians. That's what I like.
1: Also important to recognise the Moana Pacifica guys, who I think it's their last game.
2: Yes, it is.
1: Before they disband. It's at North Harbour Stadium, I think.
2: Who are they playing? Canes.
0: Mm. Oh, you're obviously all over this, you guys.
2: Well, Chiefs Crusaders last night was a great game.
1: Shout out to them, because it's their last one.
0: Okay. Anyway, Ed McKnight's with us. The One Roof Radio Show is next. Thanks, Wilhelmina and Richard.
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0: overcame a 15-point deficit to have a superior shooting average, and they now have a 2-1 lead in the 7-match series. In ice hockey, the Vegas Golden Knights have beaten the Avalanche 3-1 in Colorado to grab a 2-0 advantage in the NHL Western Conference Final Series. Three goals in the final period allowed Bill Foley's side to bounce back from an early deficit, and they now have the advantage of playing the next two matches at home in Vegas. I'm Dean McLaughlin. That's Newstalk Zippy News and Sport with Sanderson Vitamins from Woolworths Pharmacies around New Zealand. It's 4:05. Tim Beveridge is next.
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2: Your Met Service forecast for this evening, mainly fine spells with southerly winds dropping down to 9 overnight. For Sunday, you can expect a nice sunny day with light southeasterlies dying away by night. Sunday's high 15 with a low of 7. And Monday, more fine weather with northerlies developing in the morning with a high of 15 degrees. And for Tuesday, pretty much the same again, just with a bit more cloud around. Currently in the city, it is partly cloudy. It's cool. We're just under 13 degrees.
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0: getting in early into the property market. Do you think it's because simply property is looking like it's, you know, more affordable than it's been in a while? Well, obviously that's part of it. But is it also because we have a generation of younger people who that their expectations are, I have to do this sooner than later, and I'm going to get into it? What's your reckons on it? 0800 80 10 80. But also as a parent, what are your expectations around your children and property? Are you expecting that you're going to have to sign off that guarantee or offer a little bit of assistance on that deposit? Because, you know, a lot of people, it used to be the goal, I'll pay off my mortgage and I'll start thinking about retirement. Now it's pay off the mortgage, start thinking about retirement, and can I afford to retire? Because I'm going to have to help my kids get a house. 0800 80 10 80. Text 9292. It is 21 past 4. 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
0: Yes, News Talk ZB. My guest is Ed McKnight. This is the One Roof Radio Show, and we're talking about, well, the broad question around, you know, how many people are going to expect to help their kids? I mean, how many of the kids expect that mum and dad are going to help them in getting into the property market? Ed McKnight's my guest. And, yeah, let's get into it, shall we? Terry, hello.
17: Yeah, hi guys. I've actually bought three investment properties through OPS, so I can fully recommend their service.
0: Oh my goodness.
18: Get on you, Terry.
0: Did Ed call you and say, Terry, I'm going to be on? Anyway.
17: I listen to Ed and Andrew every day, so.
0: Good on you.
17: Yeah.
0: Good stuff.
17: Now, my question, so my recent one's just been finished, so guys are moving in next week, which is great. So next step, my daughter's just turned 18 and working full time. And this is exactly, I was actually going to talk to Ed to recommend this as a podcast, but, what's the next step for getting her in? Like for us, so obviously I'm going to need a couple of years equity to help her. And what are the actual requirements if One, if

0: And it's simply parents will say, well, we'll let you, we'll become, I mean, guarantors still sounds scary, doesn't it? But, you know.
1: Well, there's a difference. Like, I think in the past, a lot of people did talk about guarantors and going on the loan with the child. I don't see that as often in terms of guaranteeing the whole loan. It's more just a portion of the deposit is what I see. But you are right that most people do not have $100,000 spare lying in a bank account that they're able to give to their kids. But what Kiwis often have is equity within their homes. And that's why wealth and housing makes up a substantial amount of wealth in New Zealand, because you might have purchased a property, paid down the mortgage, house has gone up in value. And so mum and dad look at themselves and say, well, here's one way that we can help our kids. It doesn't necessarily put you in significant harm because you're not just handing them cash that you were otherwise going to use for something else. Most of us aren't frequently tapping into the equity within our homes to pay for holidays and jet skis or any other things. So often
2: jet skis.
1: It was the first thing that came to mind. I was like, oh, that's another example.
0: Is this a confession of an interest?
1: No. I hear people buy jet skis and I do think...
0: what a waste of money.
1: Well, no, I think it's the sort of thing that people often visualise in their head about, wow, once I've got a jet ski, life's going to be great. But often what I see is that people will... I'm going to get all of the jet ski lovers calling in telling me I'm wrong here. What is it? 0800 80 1080, Tim?
0: That's the one.
1: Call up, text to 9292. But often what I see is that people love them for the first 6 to 12 months. And then they don't get used as much as a general principle.
0: I think that actually might be the principle with any sort of object of indulgence. And God, I'm going to.
1: What's your object of indulgence?
0: No, but I mean, there's something where you go, if you suddenly find you've come into a bit of money, whether it's an inheritance or something, you think, oh, I'm going to go get X. You know, I think the jet ski is.
1: Jet skis, saunas would be the other one. Yeah, people that's are right. into their saunas. Spas yeah, would be the other pool. One.
0: Actually, because there is a property link to that, because that is an improvement to your property, I guess, if you get a spa pool installed. I actually, this is a really trivial thing to throw out there, I don't expect to have talkback on it, but I don't mind a few texts. I'd love to know people who get a spa pool installed, and there's someone in our household who's quite keen on getting a spa pool. I reckon that it's one of those things you think it'll be great, and then after you've used it the first 2 or 3 months, I don't know, is it just sit there soaking up power and chlorine?
1: Well, I don't know, because I'm sure I've heard talk back on this with people, especially people who are slightly older, being like, actually, spa pools, absolutely wonderful as you're getting a little bit older to relax.
0: Oh, and no. You're creaking joints. Okay. Hey, look, we have got off the topic there, but helping your kids into a home, or if you're the kids, are you going to be relying on mum and dad or granddad, you know, grandma and granddad? And how are you going to manage that? Because a lot of young people apparently are relying or expecting that they're going to rely on getting some sort of help from their parents to get into their first property. 0800 80 1080, text 9292. It's, God, time is flying, isn't it? 21 and a half minutes to 5.
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0: News Talk ZB. I'm Tim Beveridge. This is One Roof Radio Show. My guest is Ed McKnight. We're talking about the increasing number of young people who are getting into the market, but also relying on the bank of mum and dad. I trivially, as I do sometimes, throw in another just a little side angle, and I jokingly said I'd love your texts on, you know, whether I don't know how we got into spa pools.
1: We were talking about jet skis, which went to sort of spa pools.
0: Indulgences, and I said, you know, just curious, if you're a property owner and you bought a spa pool, did you use it for more than 2 or 3 months? Did it just sit there now? And Matt says, definitely not. I'm listening to you in the spa right now. And another one says, hi Tim, best thing we ever bought was a spa pool. We spend time every night in it.
1: That's
0: and
1: great.
0: It was where the teenage kids actually spoke to mum and dad because they didn't have their phones in the pool.
1: Oh.
0: What a great point. Became our daily family communication time. Oh my goodness, if my wife is listening, don't worry, she doesn't listen to me. She'd be definitely wanting to. And had a spa for 23 years, only use it in the cooler months. It's awesome. Great for looking at the stars and satellites. Who knew there were so many at night? Get one. You won't regret it. Well, I tell you what, we just need a sponsor for the show from a spa pool company and we're all on our way. Isn't that funny though? I do love
1: it. I think that's lovely that people are using it for family time as well. Cause you do, don't you? If you're in there, I remember being in a spa with my mother in different times. You know, we never had one ourselves, but when you're at other people's houses, and it's quite nice having a bit of a chit chat and you get your wine. That you just have to be careful you don't drink too much wine in there cause it will go straight to your head when you're in hot water. No, it does.
0: I just love that we've managed to find a little side topic to have a chat about. But that's actually would be an interesting. You could turn that into a topic for a whole show about what's the small improvement you made to your home that you never regret. And the spa pool could be one of them.
1: Well, do you know what my one would be? As I recently spent $5,000 buying really nice speakers for my home audio setup. And people told me that this would change my life, and it actually did. It was amazing when I bought some really high-spec speakers.
0: Inside.
1: Oh, and okay. Then sometimes, because I would never in my life had ever sat down and listened to something without the TV blaring. And then sometimes you put on music, and when you've got really nice speakers, it just sounds so different. That's a small improvement that's improved my life.
0: God, what were we talking? I've almost got to remember what we're talking about. And I know exactly what we're talking about, young people getting into the market and all that sort of thing. But there is, let's get back onto that for the limited time we have remaining, because we've got the One Roof Property of the Week coming up, which is, as Ed will agree, a very, very interesting choice. In fact, I almost wonder if I should give you the address for those who are on their computers. And because you can also text in your feelings about it, but because the One Roof Property of the Week, which we will get to in a few minutes once we've taken the break, is 498 Seaview Road, Onetangi, Waiheke Island. And all I will say is one word.

0: purchase overmade. Great when you're out on it, but then you have to clean it for hours afterwards. So there we go. We'll be back with the One Roof Property of the Week in just a moment. It's 9 minutes to five.
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2: Kia ora, good afternoon. Let's update our local sporting scene. Thanks to Burger King and their new veggie burger. It is a garden of goodness. Well, not my garden. With a crisp vegetable patty. Aaron Cardy here. We'll get to club rugby in just a second, but let's talk cross-country running. The Vossler Shield held today on a new course. Tony Rogers joins me. Tony, give us the feedback from the competitors today.
3: Oh, overall, very positive. I think, Aaron, some great spectacle for the athletes and a good turnout. And I think there was a really good atmosphere because everybody was able to be a lot more part of the event. And you could see from the top, I looked to the top, believe it or not, and had a view down through the valley to where the start finish was. It was a faster course for sure, but generally everyone was pretty happy.
2: And so who took home the Vossler Shield and the main results, Tony?
3: Yeah, the Vossler Shield, well, all the shields and the Everett plate as well was taken out by the WAC club, the host club, which was fantastic. And the main race went to Liam Chesney from the Warren Harrier Club ahead of Max Doherty and Joel Carman. And then the woman, Esther George, took that ahead of Katrina Thurston and Charlotte Conda.
2: And Tony, I'm hearing a good turnout in the juniors as well, which is good.
3: Yeah, so the juniors have got their secondary school's Wellington event on Thursday, so that with a course which was cleaner and a little bit shorter, it was really good to see some top junior under 20, under 18, under 16 athletes out on the course today.
2: Great stuff, Tony. Thank you very much. And a big thank you to the Eastern Suburbs Sports Trust for helping making the Vossler Shield happen. Right, two club rugby. Provisional scores are through for just a few of the games, to be honest, due to a bit of a computer meltdown here in the studio. I can confirm, though, that Tawa have beaten Avalon 47-7. And Ories have got up over Northern United to win that match 36-22. I'll work on getting those other scores for my last local sports update in about an hour's time from now.
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0: Yes, and it is that time of the week where it's time for the property of the week. And it is a fascinating looking property. I gave the address a bit earlier, so those of you who are sitting next to your phones or your computers can look it up. It is 498 Seaview Road, Onatangi, Waiheke Island. And there are a few things interesting about it. One, they are providing a building report, which is available to all buyers prior to the auction, which has a stated reserve of 700,000. So they're telling you once it gets 700,000, it's selling. So they're saying it must be sold. And the third thing is the most interesting thing that caught our attention is it looks sort of like something you might build in the Arizona desert to keep you sort of insulate, but it looks like a combination of sort of igloos with a bit of a Hundertwasser vibe, the artist Hundertwasser. It's circular clad. I don't know how you describe. Help me out here, Ed. What do we say about
7: it?
0: Yeah,
7: it's a series of connected igloos, is what I'd say. What's interesting about it as well is that two bedrooms, two bathrooms. You were saying before, I wonder what sort of person builds this, right? Because this would have been the vision of a couple or a single person who's like, I really want to build this type of igloo property. But the reason they'll be providing a building report, which is not that unusual, but it'll be because that anyone buying it will want to know that this is structurally sound because it is so unusual in terms of what you'd be used to looking at.
0: Yeah, I mean, I'm not going to pretend I know what it would be built out of, but it

0: does look like it would be cool in the summer and warm in the winter. Just a vibe. It's just a sort of vibe. But the other thing I think would be interesting, that if you were buying it, you might want to say to the people, look, can I have the lounge suite as well? Because everything is circular and the lounge suite itself is circular to match the room, because otherwise good luck getting stuff to...
1: That's the difficulty. If you've got odd-shaped rooms, is finding something that's going to fit in there, whereas a lot of our couches are rectangular or quite got sharp, normal edges, I want to say, to fit in a rectangular room. It's not that usual that you'd be able to find a circular couch like we've got here.
0: So there we are. You can go and check it out. It's otherwise known as Santorini on Seaview. They've stated the reserve at auction, and so it's getting auctioned on the 3rd of June. So go and check it out. $700,000 could be yours. Anyway, hey, Ed, great to see you, mate. Thank you so much for, you know, joining us today. If people want to know more about, they can, of course, you've mentioned the app. They can look you up on OPS Partners, can't they?
1: 100% of the Property Academy podcast.
0: Excellent. We'll be back with Parent Squad, which is next. 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
14: Moana Pasifika and the Reds tied on 7-all just over 20 minutes in. More in a moment in sport with Dean. It's 5 o'clock. Good afternoon, I'm Joe Gilfillan. A 501 deportee's reinvented himself as the New Zealand-based boss of a drug trafficking syndicate. 48-year-old Alvin Tuala was deported from Sydney after shooting two Hells Angels motorcycle gang members. Claudia O'Neill reports.
15: Tuala's now been sentenced for drug smuggling at Auckland District Court, while already serving time for another drug import scheme. He'd enlisted package handlers at Aramex, FedEx and NZ Post to smuggle large quantities of meth and MDMA into the country. The judge has ordered a 10.5-year sentence, factoring

0: In fact, that was one of the best bits of advice I got from a good friend of mine when I was having children, because you start thinking, oh my goodness, I've got to do this and that, and I want to be the best dad in the world and all that. And they said, look, it's amazing how resilient kids are, Tim, and despite your best efforts, they'll turn out all right. But I thought there are still moments where you maybe do want to make sure that certain unfortunate lessons aren't passed on to your kids in a way that does affect them negatively. While we're connecting with Miriam, I'll share something that happened with me when I was at school when I was about 11 years old, where I was hit in the face by a teacher with a shoe because I cracked some sort of joke which he thought was inappropriate. So he turned around and whacked me in the face with the shoe. Oh, there we go. We're getting that rebounding on me. And I remember thinking that probably did have an effect, because for quite a few years I was very nervous about making jokes in front of any adult just in case I got that shoe in the face. Now, that's an extreme example.
1: There we go again. Hang on.
0: There we go. Sorry. Okay, I think what we're going to do is I'm going to take a break.
2: I can't hear you again.
0: Okay, now, we do have a technical issue. I think we might take an ad break nice and early, and we're going to try and sort this out, because despite the, I don't know what the listening experience is for you at home, but it got a bit confusing on a couple of things for a moment there. So we're going to take a quick moment. I'll see where we're at with my producer, and we'll see if we can get Miriam McCaleb up online with us, joining the conversation in just a tick. It's 12 and a half minutes to 5, News Talk ZB.
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0: Yes, News Talk ZB, welcome back. We still actually, it's just kind of a host's worst nightmare in a way, because we are having problems trying to connect with...
2: I can.
0: Oh, here we go. I can hear my guest now, but I don't know if she can hear me. I can. Oh, you can hear me. Can you hear me?

0: last 2 years. I think that they'll get the job done. As much as I would hate to see it, I also am a huge fan of New Zealand football, so I'm backing the boys in black and blue tonight.
1: Thanks, Carl. Two club rugby in the Horowhenua Kapiti competition. In the Rams Bottom Cup, a win today for Paraparamu over Livin Wanderers, 50-43. Foxton have got up to beat Livin College Old Boys, 33-23. And Waikanae have gone down to Rahui, 34-26. In Wellington Club Rugby, a few issues today getting those final scores, but what I can tell you, wins today for Tawa, Upper Hutt, Old Boys University, Orries and Batonia. Of course, a couple of games missing there.
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5: Yes, News Talk ZB. I'm with Miriam McCaleb. She's a reader, writer, researcher at the University of Canterbury. We're talking about the things that you can do which might have a long-term impact on your kids, whether you intend to or not. I've got a couple of sad stories. I might read these out just as I don't know, there's cautionary tales, but a little bit about, probably triggered by Miriam, by the story I mentioned about getting hit in the face by a teacher to teach me a lesson. But this one
6: was pretty shocking.
5: With a shoe, yeah, yeah.
6: Can you imagine hitting a kid in the face with, sorry, you go.
5: Oh, no, don't worry. That did have a lasting impact on me, you know. This one says, hi there. When I was about 7, I changed schools. My new teacher wanted to test my reading levels. She gave me that 70s New Zealand school book, The Stars in the Sky, and asked me to read it out loud in front of the class. It was way above my level. I kept getting words wrong. She said, if I got 10 more words wrong, I'll go to the lowest reading group. Whew, I almost can't read the rest of this message, but, you know, and got the class to count up to 10. And
6: stop.
5: Public humiliation. Isn't that just...
6: That's ghastly.
5: Isn't that ghastly? I actually couldn't read the rest of that message. It's just too upsetting.
6: It's deeply upsetting. And you got to ask yourself, that teacher, what on earth was going on for that teacher to think that that's an appropriate way? Like, what are you doing to motivate that kid? That hurts my heart.
5: Mm. Here's one. The absolutely best advice I ever received with bringing up teenagers was not to blurt out in anger, but to write notes. Well, if you can. I mean, everyone's going to do it, aren't they? But to write notes, always finishing with we love them and to leave the notes on their beds. So often you say things you regret in the heat of the moment. We much later discovered our daughter kept all the notes.
6: Aww.
5: It's quite sweet, really, isn't it?
6: It is very sweet. That's taking something that would have been, you know, painful moments and turning that into something beautiful. Actually,
5: I sometimes write little notes because if I'm doing shift work, I'm not up in the mornings, and I used to write the odd little sticky note and just leave it for, you know, one or other of my daughters, just telling them I love them. And I one of the nicest things I found was one of my daughters, just for privacy, won't say which one, has it kept, you know, in a place where she sees it every day.
6: Yeah.
5: So those little things. That's nice anyway. Just thought we might as well keep up with some nice stuff to counteract
6: some
5: of those terrible stories.
6: Well, the little things, they do count, don't they? Those beautiful moments can kind of counteract some of those painful things. Mm. That's a sad story though, that first one. I'm still sitting here imagining that.
5: To be honest, I found that quite emotional reading it just because of the other things we've shared. I couldn't get through that. I just think, the thing, there's an obvious example of, you know, what you don't do.
6: Well, that shaming and humiliating that's not discipline, is it? That's not teaching. That's not helping someone to feel better about their skills and so on. And I also really liked the point that your second emailer made, yes, about the notes, love that, but also about not

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7: Yes, and for the Sports Wrap, I'm joined by Sports Journo from the Herald, Alex Powell. G'day, Alex. How are you going?
8: Evening, Tim. I'm good. How are you?
7: Get you closer to that mic.
8: Oh, sorry. I'm leaning back.
7: Yeah, there we go. You're looking a bit too relaxed. Now, I'll just quickly get it. You're the F1 guy. So Lawson got some sort of fine for they couldn't disengage his clutch because they're pushing the wrong button.
8: Well, so basically, yeah. So hydraulics gave out, car stopped on track, but they have what's called the clutch disengagement system, which is controlled by the stewards.
7: So they can safely move it without getting run over, I guess.
8: Yeah, and they were saying that when they went to do it, nothing was happening, and it turns out that the steward was pressing the wrong button. But they've still been hit with a $60,000 New Zealand dollar fine. So the guy who's doing it is an absolute schnack.
9: Snack.
8: Yeah. But yeah, so you feel for them. No, not a good day for them. He got five laps in and then his transmission.
7: And so where are we at with the Grand Prix?
8: So it's the sprint race tomorrow. Yeah. So it's a good time for it to happen. If it happens time tomorrow, it's a lot worse. But he'll have a sprint race and qualifying tomorrow for the main race.
7: And do we know anything about the car apart from the fact that it broke down? I mean, because they did some work on their car, didn't they?
8: Yeah, they bought a lot of upgrades to this one. So his teammate Arvid Lindblad is ninth, which is a really good sign because – you know, on the whole, I think Liam Lawson is faster than his teammate. But you know, we've got, 23 laps tomorrow and another 60-odd on, 50-odd, 60-odd on Monday.
7: I tell you what, read Alex Powell at the New Zealand Herald on the F1. He knows what he's talking about. And look, the big news, we've got a few big games. Minor Pacifica are having their final game.
8: Home game,
7: should I say. But AFC, all the talk's AFC in Sydney, isn't it?
8: Did you say in Sydney or and Sydney?
7: Sydney.
8: Yes, and Sydney.
7: Yeah. In Auckland.
8: It's in Auckland. Yeah, 8 o'clock kickoff. A bit late, but yeah. I mean, it's for the Australian TV audiences.
7: It suits me.
8: I'm really excited. You know, I think football in this country is like in a really exciting pre and post 2010 era, and now we're really seeing someone come along. Like, with all due respect to the Wellington Phoenix, they have not hit the same heights Auckland FC had.
7: I wonder if the Phoenix fans are excited about

0: It's News Talk TV. In my day, Tim Roxburgh for Romain Travis tonight. How good is that? Spectacular. Freddie Mercury with Montserrat Caballé from 1988 and Barcelona. We're talking the greatest duets of all time tonight. So if you've got one, you can ring through on 0800 80 10 80. Helen had suggested that one. You can also text on 9292. And aside from music, a couple of other things tonight. Yes, we've got two very major sporting events. The biggest one is Auckland FC, who are into the final versus Sydney, and that is getting underway at 8 o'clock. So I will keep you up to date with that. We've also got the Warriors playing at 7:30. So I will make sure that you know what's going on with that. But here is a topic as we head to this long-awaited break on 0800 80 10 80 that I'd love to get your thoughts on. I saw today, looking through events in New Zealand history for the month of May, 1941. A New Zealand boat was sunk near the Hauraki Gulf, and this is all because a German ship had come to New Zealand and laid mines in 1940. And I'm like, hang on, this is not something I remember learning in school. And not only is it not something I remember learning in school, and we learned about New Zealand history, and I loved it. History was my favorite subject in school. But I never remember this particular story. And in all the stories about World War II and World War I, I don't remember that a German raider named Orion had laid almost 230 mines in New Zealand waters, in June of 1940. And then this month in history, so May 1941, so 85 years ago, the HMS Puriri was sunk because of one of those mines. So if you've got a New Zealand story, like I mentioned Richard Pearce, but you think of events in New Zealand history that you think are so fascinating that maybe people don't talk about enough, what are they? 0800 80 10 80 9292 to text. 6:29, it's News Talk ZB.
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5: 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Matrix and Matrix Reloaded, the groundbreaking films that red-pilled the world, revealing that reality is a simulation and humanity is under attack from machine control. 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
3: News Talk ZB with Tim Roxburgh for Roman Travis tonight. 19 minutes now to 7. What have we got here? Pink and the Fun Guy. Give me a reason, says Blair.
4: Do you know what? I've never known how to say the surname of the Fun Guy. Nate Ruess, I'm assuming. But yeah, he had quite an extraordinary voice. And Give Me a Reason was a massive hit for those two. Talking greatest duets, this text says, one of my all-time favorite duets is Candy by Iggy Pop and Kate Pearson of the B-52s. Brilliant one to sing along to in the car. Callum says, great duet, Sarah Evans and the Three Doors Down lead singer, Here Without You. Matthew says, Bick Runger and Semisonic with Good Morning Baby. Yes, yes, good song. Ozzy Osbourne and Lita Ford, If I Close My Eyes Forever. Is there any chance you're going to play them? Well, look, I might be able to sneak them in. I think I could do that. Greatest duet has to be Kenny and Dolly. Kenny and Dolly, as I said a few minutes ago, that is the one which is coming through the most. So, you know what? Let's have it. From 1983, written by the Bee Gees, you can't have a night where you're talking about the greatest duets of all time and not play.

0: Newstalk's AB in my day, and only with Roman Travis, Tim Roxburgh tonight, and we're talking the greatest duets of all time, Kenny Rogers, Dolly Parton, and Islands in the Stream from 1983. It's worth checking out the album that that's from, too. All the songs written by the Bee Gees, an album called Eyes That See in the Dark, and it is, without doubt, the best studio album Kenny Rogers ever did. Really beautiful album. So greatest duets ever. And we're also talking moments in New Zealand history that are really fascinating, but not particularly well known, or maybe they were well known once, but we weirdly don't talk about them much anymore. Somebody sent me in the 1898 Wellington car crash. No, I'd never heard about the 1898 Wellington car crash. If it's, you know, the 1998 Wellington car crash, you'd be like, well, there'd be so many. How come this one made the news? But cars had barely been invented, obviously, in the 1890s, and Wellington businessman William McLean imported two Benz cars. They were the Mercedes-Benz, the very first, or at least among the very first cars to be imported into New Zealand. So this is March of 1898. And then driving one of the cars onto Kent Terrace in Wellington for the first time, and a crowd gathers to watch, and McLean failed to negotiate a bend, and he crashed straight into the fence at the Basin Reserve, which became New Zealand's first ever car crash. So next time you're at the Basin, not just the scene of so many triumphs in New Zealand cricket history, but the Basin was also the scene of New Zealand's very first car crash in 1898. So if you've got a moment in New Zealand history that you think is fascinating, and you also find it curious that more people don't know, this is based on the fact that 85 years ago this month, a New Zealand ship, which was a minesweeper, it sunk, the HMS Puriri, it sunk near the Hauraki Gulf in Auckland, and it was trying to do its job, as in it is a minesweeper. But the part of the story that jumps out to me is that I don't think a lot of New Zealanders of a certain age and under are aware that the Germans had gotten so deep into New Zealand in World War II. As in 1940, the German raider Orion laid almost 230 mines. 0800 80 10 80, you can text 9292. It's 11 minutes to 7.
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5: 9 minutes to seven. Someone sent me through the invention of the electric fence as a moment in New Zealand history that we may not really know about enough. Most people know the inventor of the electric fence, Alfred William Gallagher, and that he was a New Zealander. But did you know it was his horse that gave him the idea? Bill and his brother Henry, reading here, were working on a motorbike one day when Bill's horse Joe wandered into the barn while they were working. Joe was a nuisance who'd learned that he could lean up against the car to scratch an itch. Bill connected the motorbike's magneto to his car as a triggering device, and when the horse brushed up against the car, he got a little jolt. He immediately recognized the benefit of it as a way of controlling wandering stock. So the electric fence invented in New Zealand. Moments in New Zealand history that don't get enough attention, 0800 80 1080. And the greatest duets of all time. Someone says the best duet is Tina Turner, David Bowie singing Tonight Live. The chemistry between them is incredible. We'll have a duet to take us to the news right after this. 8 to 7, it's News Talk ZB.
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5: Newstalk ZB, In My Day with Tim Roxburgh. Don't forget, it is the A-League Grand Final tonight. Auckland FC playing Sydney, and that gets underway at 8 o'clock, happening at Mount Smart. So I will be keeping an eye on that while doing this radio show and receiving your texts and calls. 9292 to text 0800 80 1080. Talking the greatest duets of all time, and somewhere as I'm scrolling through literally dozens upon dozens of texts, I recalled seeing suddenly, here we go. Ben says, yes, I'm ready, from Terry Desario and KC from KC and the Sunshine Band. Also suddenly from Olivia Newton-John and Cliff Richard, two great duets. Absolutely. This song, to me, is just the melding of the voices. One of the many ways in which Cliff Richard is underrated are his skills as a harmony singer. So have a listen to this. Suddenly, from 1980. It's 5 minutes to seven, Newstalk ZB.

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7: Mike Hosking, Heather Duplessis-Allen, Matt Heath, Tyler Adams. 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
8: It's 7 o'clock. Good evening, I'm Joe Gilfillan. The government says it's important to bolster our defence force in a way that suits our national interests. It's announced a $1.58 billion investment in maritime security ahead of next Thursday's budget. It includes investing in drones, critical ship maintenance, and replacing the naval.

About the greatest duets of all time. Let's play one of those duets. Elton, George Michael, 1991, 0800 80 10 80. You can give me a bell, you can text 9292. Back in just a moment.

0: Talk TV. This is In My Day. Tim Rontable with you tonight. We're playing the greatest duets of all time. If you've got one, 0800 80 10 80, you can text 9292. Elton John with George Michael in a remake of Elton's own Don't Let the Sun Go Down on Me. We're also talking about moments in New Zealand history that you find so fascinating that you are engrossed by these particular stories to the point that you think, how come other people don't know about them? The Lermontov has come up, the sinking of the Russian cruise ship. And I, as I mentioned just before that time, I love it any time the Lermontov comes up in conversation. And what I didn't realize is that Richard Preble, who was transport minister at the time, that he put a top secret classification for 50 years on most of the government files about the sinking of the Lermontov. And as I said, that, you know, this is a Russian cruise ship during the Cold War. So of course, you don't have to be a tin foil hat wearer to go, yeah, is it really a cruise ship? Or even if it is a cruise ship, who else is on board? But yeah, what amongst all the fun stories with the Lermontov is that, you know how I mentioned about Putin and the rumors that he was in New Zealand in the 80s. There are rumors that Putin was on board the Lermontov. Don't you miss it when conspiracy theories were just fun things like this? This is great. So, yeah, we will find out perhaps some more about the Lermontov in 10 years' time when those documents get declassified. Now, I wouldn't necessarily hold our breath given the declassification of, you know, UFO documents in the States has not led to any confirmation of aliens or anything. But maybe in 10 years' time, we will find out a little bit more about the Lermontov after Richard Preble classified all those documents. All right, so moments in New Zealand history that you think are fascinating and deserve talking about a little bit more. Kind of the under-the-radar moments in New Zealand history, 0800 80 1080. We'll take a quick break. Back to the phones. More duets as well when we come back. 7:23 on News Talk ZB.
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4: 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You can text 9292 0800 80 1080. Talking greatest duets ever. Pete says, absolute banger, Sheryl Crow and Kid Rock, The Picture. That was a good duet. Not so keen on Kid Rock, but him and Sheryl were briefly involved back in the day, and they did a really good sort of country rock dark ballad called The Picture. Which was indeed a good song. Breakfast in Bed, Ali Campbell of UB40 with Chrissy Hynde, which I prefer over their cover of I Got You, Babe, this texter says. What about Chris Christopherson and Rita Coolidge, Vicky says. Help me make it through the night. I don't think anyone has seen this video and this song. It is so sexy. Goodness. Shane McGowan and Sinead O'Connor, Haunted, this texter says. This person says, my wife walked down the church aisle to this song 29 years ago, Bryan Adams and Barbara Streisand, 1996, for the hit power ballad, I Finally Found Someone. 9292 0800 80 1080, if you'd like to be on. All right, so we had a suggestion for Mark Almond with Gene Pitney, and something's gotten hold of my heart. Now, a little bit like the Elton John and then eventually Elton and George Michael duet, Don't Let the Sun Go Down on Me. This was originally a solo Gene Pitney song. So this is from 1968. Have a listen to the original.

0: was involved with the Lermontov as well. So quite why, you know, if it was intentionally sunk, or even if it's as it appears, that it was an accident, you know, in sailing too close to the rocks. But that still doesn't discredit the fact that there's KGB on board. Now, this texter, this is Gilly, he says, the harbour master at the time of the Lermontov sinking was Captain Don Jameson. He was piloting it out of the Marlborough Sounds. There was also a lovely, unassuming man named Don Jameson who worked for the Marlborough Libraries. People would often confuse him for Captain Don Jameson, thinking he had been demoted to librarian. well, nothing wrong with being a librarian. Lynn says she remembers seeing a local hard case stockman, Bill Coleman, driving Rob Muldoon up a new section of State Highway 1 in a buggy. Everyone cracked up. As far as moments in New Zealand history, Rob Muldoon. Well, you know, I mean, Rob Muldoon, I think the Schnapps election, that's the stuff of folklore, because someone has suggested that one. And I think it's one that I think we do all know about. I'm kind of intrigued by the ones where you're like, what? Really? And you think, why don't more people discuss those? Todd has suggested the Cave Creek disaster. Cave Creek to me was something which was so big and in the news for so long that that my impression is that you know it's lodged in everyone's minds, but it also might be one of those things that if you're of a certain age, maybe it isn't. But that was, well, last year was the 30th anniversary, scenic viewing platform in Paparoa National Park, and 14 people died. 13 were from the Tai Potini Polytech, and they fell 40 meters. My goodness. But how old would I have been? So mid-90s. That was my third form year, and I remember it being on the news like every night. Like you couldn't turn on the 6 o'clock news and not hear about the Cave Creek disaster at the time. Now, back to the greatest duets. This text says, how about Dusty Springfield and Neil Tennant from the Pet Shop Boys with What Have I Done to Deserve This? Good suggestion. And Dusty does a great duet with Daryl Hall of Hall & Oates that came and went, wasn't a hit, but written by Diane Warren. And Wherever Would I Be Without You, just an amazing pop song. All right, we'll be back right after this. 12 to 8, Newstalk ZB.
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0: 10 to 8. Melissa says, I can't believe no one's mentioned the Kaikoura lights. Oh, yes. Great suggestion. Talking about moments in New Zealand history which are fascinating.

0: but slightly fly under the radar. The Kaikoura Lights. So that's 1978. Look, if you've got a memory or some knowledge of the Kaikoura Lights, absolutely give us a call. So my understanding about the Kaikoura Lights, other than that they were Kaikoura and it's 1978, that for people who study UFOs, that they are way up there, internationally speaking. And from a New Zealand point of view, you know, probably at the very top. And the thing that's, I think, especially notable about the Kaikoura Lights is that it's not, as with, I think, a lot of the best conspiracy theories, is that there's some credibility there because pilots saw them. They were detected by radar. I think TV crews even were able to film them, and the military investigated them. And what are we, 40, nearly 50 years on, 48 years on, and no one knows what they were. And again, I think this kind of this cutoff, and I don't know what the year is, but I feel like there's a cutoff where perhaps we're not all watching the same TV shows like we used to. So the documentaries about New Zealand history are just not consumed by the masses and the ways in which they once were. I don't know. But I just feel like things that everyone knew about, no longer quite have that same kind of cut through. You know, a story as massive as this one, I think that has slipped through the cracks. Again, I feel like people under the age of 40 wouldn't know about the Kaikoura Lights at all. 0800 80 10 80, text 9292. All right, time for another quick break, then back with another one of the greatest duets of all time. You can be on the program too. It is 8 minutes to 8, News Talk ZB.
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0: News Talk ZB, Tim Roxburgh here, just a few minutes away from kickoff in the A-League Grand Final. I was looking at the stats for the season because I think it's incredible that they've made the Grand Final. When you look at the table, you realise what an even competition it is. So that you know, Auckland FC played 26 games. They won 11 of those, drew 9 and lost 6. So you can be a finalist and have won 11 of your 26 games, which is to take nothing away from them. It's just to show how even things were. So Sydney FC sit in 5th place on the table. And so they played 26 and they also won 11 with 6 draws and 9 losses. So those are the finalists. The Newcastle Jets, they were the best performed team in the competition, but not in the final. They played 26 and won 15. But overall,

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7: It's 8 o'clock. Good evening, I'm Joe Gilfillan. Hopes the government's public service cutbacks are a sign of more changes to come. The overhaul will slash about 9,000 roles over the next 3 years, as well as increase artificial intelligence use and cut departments. A cost saving of $2.4 billion is expected. John Ryan, whose company exports raw materials to overseas manufacturers, says there are many sacred cows in need of a trim.
8: Obviously the RMA is one of them, probably Pharmac's another. We've got all these things that need slight reform, and it takes time to do that, and hopefully during the course of the next government they will do that.
7: The Public Service Association's welcoming the $1.58 billion being spent on defence, but wants more going into fair pay for civilian personnel.
9: We need to see a significant pay increase to these

0: It would have been Grace Slick and Mickey Thomas handling the vocals. So that's probably what, yeah, almost certainly who it was on that particular song. But yeah, I mean, smell is the fastest memory trigger, but music is not too far behind. And, you know, I think it's why you almost don't want to overplay your favorite songs from childhood if what you love about your favorite songs from childhood is that they take you back to childhood. But then if you overplay them too much as an adult, then you're maybe making new memories with them, or not making any memories at all, just kind of dulling the memories that they used to trigger.
1: I mean, my pet peeve I have all the time is when like a new group will bring out a new album and you get the radio play the same song over and over and over to death or whatever, and then about a few weeks later on they go, and here's a new song from this group. It's like, new? The CD's been out for 3 months. You've only just been playing the first track. So that gets
0: CD, look at you, Craig. Very old school. Well, look, that's nothing new. Yeah. Top 40 stations having tight playlists that they used to be actually much tighter. So as in, if you were listening to Top 40 radio like in 1977, then you'd hear really the same songs every hour. That's how they operated. They were so tight. And so they're certainly not quite like that now. Nice to have you on. 0800 80 1080. Better take a break. 8:27. The football has started, by the way. No one has scored as yet with 9 minutes into the match. Auckland FC in the final of the football versus Sydney. 8:27. News Talk ZB.
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8: Oh, she's popped downstairs for coffee.
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0: Newstalk ZB, Tim Roxburgh here at bang on 8:30. Ray Charles, Van Morrison, Crazy Love. There's a suggestion for the greatest duets of all time. We're playing a bunch of them tonight. My all-time fave, this person says, Aaron Neville, Linda Ronstadt, Don't Know Much. I adore that song. And that we are going to hear that one because so many people have suggested that. All right, the Squid Boats Light Reflecting, talking about moments in New Zealand history that you find really fascinating, even if they fly under the radar. And that was the Kaikoura Lights from 1978. Thank you for texting in on 9292 on that one. And yeah, earlier on we'd had this text, which I read out, but I'll read it again, that relates to the squid boats. My

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7: It's part of the Upper Hutt Music Festival, Tuesday evening, the 2nd of June. 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
8: News Talk ZB with Tim Roxburgh at 17 to 9. Here we go. So thank you for sending this one through on 9292. The North Island nearly had lions, this texter says. So in the early 1900s, there were genuine discussions about introducing exotic African animals into parts of New Zealand for hunting parks and, quote, improvement of scenery. So there was a proposal involving antelope, zebras and lions, and thankfully none fully happened. I'd never heard that. So a little bit of extra digging, yes, there was a proposal, and if you think that that's far-fetched, I mean, it's stupid, obviously, but if you think it's far-fetched, just think of all the introduced species that have done so much damage, like the possum and like the rabbits, and then trying to control the rabbits, so then, well, let's bring in some weasels and stoats. Whoops, shouldn't have done that. like, you know, the deer, which, you know, I know if you're a deer hunter, it's great fun having deer in New Zealand, but the damage they do to our forests is just awful. I read a book, a few months ago about the history of, deer hunters in Fiordland, and, very interesting book, and tragic. And I know that there's been another tragedy involving helicopter pilots. But reading this book and just seeing how many pilots have lost their lives in New Zealand over the years, helicopter pilots, and then also realizing that, say, in the 1970s, I think was the peak for when you could make so much money selling venison. And so there were a lot of helicopter pilots who were flying into Fiordland and getting deer out and actually doing a really good job at maintaining that population at a lower level so that the forest would be much healthier. And even though to the untrained eye that, you know, Fiordland National Park is as stunning as ever, my understanding is that the deer population has gotten kind of dangerously high again. So we do need the deer hunters. I just wish the deer hadn't been introduced in the first place. Now, this texter says, a friend of my family dived into the Lermontov wreck and went through it and found the jewelry shop on board, got into it, and got a large bag / haul of jewels that he brought to the surface. True story, exclamation mark, he gave some away and kept some. and that's from Helen. How amazing. See, the Lermontov is just full of so many stories. I found the photo that's meant to be Putin in New Zealand in the 1980s. So there's one photo, and there is a guy who does look decidedly like Putin during his days as a... Well, he's with the KGB, but he's in New Zealand selling barter bullets. That's the best cover. You know, I said dastardly, but Putin's a dastardly figure. You know, you have very stupid politicians who rise to positions of power, but Putin is not stupid. He's dastardly. And there he is in New Zealand selling barter bullets in the 80s and possibly involved in the sinking of the Lermontov. It's just great. I love it. And needs to be made into a movie. Please do. Please do. And exaggerate all the best parts. But yeah, do if you want to check out the stories of

0: Putin selling barter bullets in New Zealand in the 1980s, Bob Harvey has written a feature which is available for free online with Metro Magazine. And he wrote that August 21, so 5 years ago. And it's such a wild ride. And it's called Putin and Me, Bob Harvey Searches for an Invisible Man. It's just the best. All right. Look, I'm not making light of Putin, but there's something about Putin. It was the same with Matt Heath when he was talking about it. There's something about Putin being in New Zealand selling barter bullets, potentially being involved with the sinking of the most luxurious Russian quote-unquote cruise ship, that tickles my fancy for some reason. Now, more of the greatest duets when we return as we carry on. By the way, in the football, almost half an hour gone and yet to score. So it's nil all at the moment, Auckland versus Sydney. For the Warriors, who are having a terrific season, they've only lost a couple of games. They are up 20-6 at the moment, and 28 minutes remaining in the second half for the Warriors versus the Dragons. It's Newstalk ZB 13-9.
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0: Newstalk ZB with Tim Roxburgh at 10 minutes to 9. We're talking about the greatest duets of all time. And a couple of people have texted this one through, which was a posthumous duet. So Natalie Cole teaming up with her late father, Nat King Cole. Let's have a little listen to this one. Unforgettable. In My Day, Newstalk ZB. If you've got your contender, as we're talking the greatest duets of all time, 9292, or you can ring through on 0800 80 1080.

0: Now, you may have deduced that that is just Nat. It's listed in our system as being Nat and Nat King Cole. Near or far. So I'm going to make sure that we have got the duet version like a song of, love of Unforgettable when we come back after the break. Now, I could have pretended that this was intentional, but it's a little too late for that. But a song that was 1951, Nat on his own, and almost 40 years later turned into an amazing duet. Many years after he passed away with his daughter, Natalie Cole. That's for you after the break. 7 to 9, News Talk ZB.
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5: 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Sundays from 9 a.m. on Newstalk ZB. 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
0: And one of the things we're looking at tonight, the greatest duets of all time. Nat King Cole died in 1965. And many years later, his daughter, who'd become a superstar in her own right, Natalie Cole, recorded the posthumous duet with her father. Now, she'd been doing versions of this song, playing tapes of her dad through the 80s. And there was a producer who went, you should release that. So she'd had practice for about 10 years of duetting on this song before releasing it. And then won, I think, 3 Grammys, including Record of the Year for it. So here we go. The duet version of Unforgettable.

0: It's Deuce Talks MB. Tim Roxburgh in for Roman Travis tonight on In My Day. And if you'd like to be on the program, 0800 80 1080 is the number. You can text on 9292. Still no score in the football. We'll have the latest in the Warriors game as well in the news, which is just a couple of minutes away.
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9: In that A-League Grand Final, it's nil all between Auckland and Sydney. More in a moment in sport with Kobe. It's 9 o'clock. Good evening. I'm Joe Gilfillan. The government says new funding to build a modern navy includes improved surveillance capabilities. It's announced a $1.58 billion investment in maritime security ahead of next Thursday's budget. Of that, $880 million for operating funding and $700 million for new capital funding for activities and operations. Defence Minister Chris Penk says it includes funding two types of drones.
10: This includes uncrewed surface vessels and systems to provide long-duration intelligence, surveillance and reconnaissance, and a polar-capable uncrewed aerial system that can operate from naval vessels.
9: The Public Service Association welcomes the defence spend but wants more of it going into fair pay for civilian personnel. National Secretary Fleur Fitzsimons says they're critical workers who ensure our defence force is combat ready. At least 82 people have been killed and 9 are missing after a coal mine blast in northern China. Almost 250 workers were reportedly on duty when this happened in the Shanxi province. Chinese President Xi Jinping has called for no effort to be spared in treating the injured or searching for survivors. The mine managers have been taken into custody. CNN's Mike Valerio says this is in the major epicenter of Chinese coal production.
11: This may turn out to be the deadliest coal mine.

0: And so in the original sparkling duet, it's the orange and lemon. But in the raspberry one, I think it's just raspberry and raspberry.
1: Yeah, it's got a sort of a zingy taste, but the raspberry, it's quite it's refreshing also.
0: Yeah, we've established how refreshing it is, and good for you. Look, I'm pleased you enjoy it, Peter. And look, I wasn't expecting to go down the path of sparkling duet in a conversation about the greatest duets, but you know, you're well within your rights to say it is one of the greatest duets, the sparkling duet. On that, and thank you for the call, Peter. Enjoy your night. I made it to adulthood before realizing that Sprite and 7 Up weren't just lemonade. And I wonder whether other people are like that too. Because I grew up, and if you're a child and you're at a, you know, friend's birthday party where there's fizzy drink, there's Coke, and you don't really know what Coke is, but it's yummy. And then there's Sprite, which is lemonade. Or 7 Up, which is lemonade. And that's the interchangeable name for either 7 Up or Sprite, was that it was lemonade. And so that's just what you think it is. No one was ever saying it's lemon with some lime. And then I remember being like in my mid-20s and at the supermarket and going, oh, is this a new type of like 7 Up? It's got both lime and lemon in it. And then realizing that had always been the case. You wouldn't read about it. 0800 80 1080. John, how are you doing tonight?
2: Well, g'day, Tim.
0: G'day.
2: How are you?
0: I'm good. Did you always know that 7 Up and Sprite were both lemon and lime, not just lemon?
2: I think I did, yeah.
0: Okay.
2: Yeah, they're one of my favorites too, yeah.
0: What about Sparkling Duet? Are you as passionate about Sparkling Duet as our previous caller?
2: Oh, probably not. Yeah, I'd rather have a DB, I think.
0: Okay. A DB.
2: DB draft.
0: I still remember Martin Crowe doing a post-match interview after getting a man of the match at the 92 World Cup and him saying, well, we're going to go back to the changing rooms and have a few DBs. You don't hear people mention DBs as often these days. So you know, good on you, John. What did you want to talk about tonight?
2: Hey, look, I just heard you talking about events that might have flown under the radar. I'm interested in one. It was probably the most famous sheep shearing record.
0: Oh, okay.
2: It was the most sheep, or lambs actually, that were shorn in a day.
0: Yeah.
2: And it happened on the 8th of January 1979 at Porinui Station on the Napier Taupo Road.
0: Yeah.
2: And a team of 10 shearers, they shore 5,557 sheep. And I'm aware that record still stands today and maybe never broken. Yeah.
0: So how comfortably ahead of the previous record was that, do you think?
2: Oh, by 4 o'clock, they'd passed the record on the previous season set at Lochinvar Station.
0: Yeah.
2: It's not far away. And, that was quite an interesting shearing record for me.
0: So that's for a team as opposed to one person. Is that what you're saying?
2: Yeah, the gang. It was organised by a guy by the name of Eddie Reedy. He was the Golden Shears champion in 1973. And he got together a bunch of guys, top men, and thought they'd have a go at this record. And they struggled a bit in the morning because the lambs had pumice in their backs. And the pumice is really hard on your gear.
0: But why did the lambs had pumice on their backs?
2: Yeah, well, they rub in that Taupo country and anywhere around. And these pumice banks and it slows the shearers down. And I think the cool was the morning, but as the day wore on, they just got better.
0: Mm. Yeah. And, uh,

0: Houston TV in my day with Tim Roxburgh, and we're reminiscing about the greatest duets of all time. They're from 1978, Kenny Loggins, Stevie Nicks. And as I say, her first hit song away from Fleetwood Mac. This is 1 year after Rumours. So Stevie is one of the biggest artists in the world, but a couple of years before her first full solo album, Belladonna. And that gets announced with another duet, with Tom Petty and Stop Dragging My Heart Around. And it sort of suggests that for Stevie, going solo and doing solo songs was perhaps not necessarily comfortable. Because the first couple of times out, it's in duet form. But then when you hear, and Leather and Lace with Don Henley. Yeah. So, her first three big hits as a solo act are duets. That's kind of interesting. But then, you know, when you hear Edge of 17, which is still a monumental song, you know, she realized she could do it on her own. Back in a moment. News Talk ZB. It's 9 minutes to 10.
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10: 7-10, still 1-0 in the football. 77 minutes gone. Auckland FC in the final versus Sydney. So we'll keep you up to date with that one. Joe, how are you doing? Joe.
11: Hey, how are you?
10: Ah, there you are. Hello.
11: I remember when I was about 6 years of age.
10: Yeah.
11: Going to Wanganui with my father.
10: Mm.
11: He had some machinery he was importing from England on the Lord Durham. I think the name of the ship was the Lord Durham. And it turned up on the Castle Creeks instead of going up the Wanganui River to the port. And this great big ship, being a six-year-old kid, actually was sticking out on the Castle Creeks. And the last time I was in Wanganui, about 5 or 6 years ago, people told me you could still see the hull at low tide, the keel. They stripped it on the beach, and the steel was used for British ammunition in the Second World War, I believe.
10: Oh, okay.
11: You might like to look that up. I think it was called the Lord Bowen.
10: The Lord Bowen?
11: Yeah, I think that was the name of the ship.
10: Okay, so what sort of year are we thinking?
11: 1938.
10: Okay, let's see if we can have a little figure out of what was going on then. There was the Bremen. I tell you what, I think I might have to do a little bit more Googling on that one, or there might be someone listening who knows what you're talking about, and we could... The Lord Bowen 1938 wreck...
11: Hasselcliff Beach. It went up on the beach.
10: Okay. Let's see. Look, I'm investigating, and so far... Oh, here we go. Castle Cliff, Wanganui, 1939. The Port Bowen wrecked at Castle Cliff. Is that the
11: 39, yeah.
10: There we go.
11: I'd read about
10: Port Bowen. Okay, yeah, there we go. Port Bowen wrecked at Castle Cliff, 1939. The ship became a total loss, was cut up for the war effort. Its cork and fridges were reused in freezing works. And then sometimes in very low tide, parts of the keel can be seen not far off the Wanganui Surf Club.
11: Yeah, that's correct.
10: Oh, there we go.
11: Yeah.
10: Okay, well, look, you've come through, Joe.
11: I must have been about 7.
10: Yeah.
11: Well, I went to Wanganui with my father because he was concerned because he had equipment on the boat and figured.
10: Yeah.
11: Yeah,
10: it sucks. Well, look, you've ticked the boxes, Joe, which is moments in New Zealand history that are really intriguing that you think are, you know, slightly under the radar and you think other people should know about. We're also playing the greatest duets of all time. And so let's hear The Prayer with Celine Dion and Andrea Bocelli.

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4: Auckland FC ahead of Sydney 1-0. Kobe has more in a moment in sport. It's 10 o'clock. Good evening, I'm Joe Gilfillan. A small business owner is pleased with the idea of fewer public servants and hopes the cost savings make a difference. The government overhaul is set to slash nearly 9,000 jobs over the next 3 years, as well as reduce agencies and ramp up the use of artificial intelligence. It's part of next Thursday's budget with an expected saving of $2.4 billion. Netcare managing Director Chris Lee wonders where that money will be redirected.
5: When we're in a cost of living crisis, and how much of that money is actually going to help ease the burden on the general public.
4: A new therapy for PTSD patients, written exposure therapy, involves 5 half-hour sessions of writing about a traumatic experience and its impact, with a trained practitioner providing feedback. It reduces people's tendency toward avoidance. Auckland University medical professor Dr. Bruce Arrell says it's designed to be delivered by counsellors, social workers and health coaches. He says people take on average 19 years to get help for PTSD, so more people are needed to run this therapy around the country. The risk of Ebola in Congo has been upgraded to very high, but remains low for the rest of the world. The current outbreak has caused more than 170 deaths in Congo and some 750 suspected cases. Scientists at the University of Oxford are working on a vaccine, but they are 3 months away from clinical trials. World Health Organization Director General Tedros Adhanom Ghebreyesus says Ebola is spreading rapidly.
6: We're now revising our risk system to very high at the national level, high at the regional level, and low at global level.
4: Australia's worst diphtheria outbreak has health officials worried. Once considered virtually eradicated, Australia's currently experiencing its worst ever recorded outbreak of diphtheria. Around 230 cases have been reported this year. Investigations are underway into a possible diphtheria.

0: association, the sock in association becomes soccer. It's from England. 0800 80 1080. All right. Ben says, I just won $300 at the TAB on the Auckland win. That's paid for drinks, the barbecue and Sky TV for the night. Very happy group of 10 fans. What this means to you? 0800 80 1080, text 9292. We'll carry on with the greatest duets of all time as well. And it's 10:27, back right after this.
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8: 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The A-League is Auckland's league. History makers, Auckland FC are A-League champions.
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0: Was that a little Peter Montgomery-esque, as in the America's Cup is now New Zealand's Cup and the America's Cup is still New Zealand's Cup? The A-League is Auckland's Cup. Did we hear that? I think we did. And why not? Good stuff. 0800 80 1080. Kelvin, how are you doing tonight?
9: I'm going very well, Tim. Yes, that word soccer does come from A-S-S-O-C-I-A-T-I-O-N.
0: Mm.
9: So it would have come from Britain or England, that. To start with, I was going to ask, before I mention about the duets, I only half heard you mention about the German ship. What was the date, did you say?
0: So, 85 years ago this month was when the HMS Puriri was sunk, and it was a minesweeper, but it was sunk by the mines which were laid by the Orion, which was a German raider. They had been laid on the 13th and 14th of June, 1940.
9: Oh, yes, yes. Long time ago now. Anyway, now, with the duets, I was here when rock and roll was born, and in the 1960s, late 50s, early 60s, the Everly Brothers, Don and Phil,
0: you would
9: be aware of them, wouldn't you?
0: Of course.
9: Yeah, well, every song they put out was a big-time hit, big-time hit, and their two voices were fantastic, duets. Every song they did was a duet.
0: Well, yeah, I've been sort of drawing the distinction between duos, who, yes, it could be sometimes a vocal duet,

You listen to that whole song, and again, Cliff Richard's ability to harmonize, and he's singing with one of the best, Phil Everly. The way they weave in and out of each other, it's just brilliantly done. Talking the greatest duets, we are talking also the A-League, Auckland FC.

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0: News Talk ZB, Tim Roxburgh here, in my day at 21 minutes to 11. Owen, hi.
8: Yeah, good evening, Tim. I'm a long-time listener to ZB, but a first-time caller for you.
0: Oh, great.
8: I just couldn't help myself, but had to ring after that lady caller just before when she was giving that explanation on the word soccer. I basically knew that story, and I've always had a bit of a bee in my bonnet when it comes to this football terminology. Because for me, and if you Google it, football actually covers a variety of codes.
0: Mm.
8: Like you've got rugby and league, and then you've got your American and Canadian and even Gaelic football. So for me, football is covering the different codes. And yeah, I'm like you, and I'm like that other lady. Soccer is the name of the game. And
0: I wish. For many things in this world, mostly for peace on earth, somewhere further down the list, I also wish that we could just call it soccer. But I feel we've lost that battle, Owen. I feel like we've really lost it. But I agree with you that there's only one sport that is soccer. And like you say, you know, if you're in Australia and you're talking about the footy is everything from AFL to rugby league.
8: Yeah. And like, I don't know, yourself, but I call footy as in the different codes like league or AFL. I'm a big AFL fan, and I'm like, but like the Aussies, footy's footy, and that covers all the different games. And as I said before, football covers, you know, because you've got American football, Canadian football, and Gaelic football. So football covers everything.
0: Oh,
8: in
0: gosh.
8: In my eyes, anyway.
0: Oh, and I remember when I lived in Canada and I discovered that the Canadians play a slightly different version of football.
8: I've been good
0: on. And I was like, no, just play the same rules. But it's it's slightly different. I can't remember how it's different. Can you remember how it's different?
8: No, don't know much about Canadian football. I'm a big NFL fan.
0: Yeah.
8: But to me it sounds like it's comparing rugby to league. Would that be fair?
0: I think so. Let's see. They've got the same gridiron roots. Canadian and American football differ fundamentally. The number of players, the field size, the offensive rules.
8: Yeah.
0: The most defining distinctions, Canadian football uses 12 players on a larger field. and gives the offense only three downs to gain 10 yards.
8: Right.
0: So yeah. So it probably is as

0: and we haven't won. So it's a national sort of celebration, as opposed to just an Auckland celebration. I don't know. Let me know. 0800 80 1080. It's 12 minutes to 11. You talk ZB.
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0: 10 minutes to 11. Tim Roxburgh here. Hi, Harry.
9: G'day, Tim. How are you, mate?
0: I'm good. What about you?
9: Oh, I'm good. I'm feeling very happy tonight. Auckland FC took that trophy. What a way to go.
0: Yeah, I think pretty cool.
9: I think that's great. And going back to the all-whites of the 80s and people like John Adsett and them that helped keep those guys together and keep a game going, and now we're in the World Cup again, I think there's hope for us for there. And you never know. We could come again come home with something of a placing, yeah? I'm hopeful.
0: Well, why not? It's more fun to be hopeful. Absolutely.
9: It is.
0: And so where are you? Are you a soccer guy or a football guy in terms of the terminology? In terms of terminology.
9: Where I come from, it's always been FIFA.
0: Football?
9: I'm Scottish. It's always been FIFA.
0: FIFA.
9: Not football.
0: Oh, FIFA.
9: Not anything else. It's been FIFA.
0: FIFA.
9: We all played FIFA, aye. Being Scottish, Tim. Now, Tim, you'll forgive me for doing this.
0: Yes.
9: But a number of years ago, YouTube was on the rise, and I used to go in and look for some of these songs and look for different things that were quite different. And I came across this beautiful duet, and it was done by the incredible Lulu and Morris Gibb. They did the 1st of May on a audience special that Lulu held in the UK, and she invited her former husband over, and Morris came over, and he got on the stage with her, and you know, you could see that those two had something really quite special with them. And when they did the duet, you know, she does a bit, he does a bit, and then they close it. It's just absolute magic. And of course, we can't go past it really, because I'm still convinced that the best band that ever got together was the Bee Gees, and the best vocals and just incredible stuff. But to hear Morris singing with Lulu just did me in, and it was my wife's birthday yesterday, but she doesn't know that. She's in a nursing home now.
0: Oh, I'm so sorry.
9: But I used to play that on her birthday about the 1st of May, because the birthday, 22nd of May. And she absolutely loved hearing those two together.
0: Oh,
9: And

0: Oh well, I'm so pleased you mentioned that. And for people who haven't seen it, I think it's one of those ones that listening to it is nice, but seeing it is what you need to do, because as you say that you know Morris was very happily married to Yvonne from 1975 until he died, and he was married to Lulu from 69 to 74. But theirs was an amicable split. Not that there wasn't, you know, heartache. Lulu just adored Morris, and that's what you can see in that duet. But Morris is drinking, and their careers just meant that they just couldn't make it work. And they were so young; they were teenagers when they got married. But to see that platonic, deep love for each other all those decades later was very, very powerful. Thank you for the call. And I'll play a bit of that after the 11 o'clock news for you and for your wife. Thinking of you, Harry. It's 7 minutes to 11. News Talk ZB.
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0: Newstalk ZB and Tim Roxburgh for Roman Travers. Tonight we can carry on with what it means to you that Auckland FC have won. If you're a long-time soccer fan / football fan, and maybe even sort of long-suffering, what does this mean? What does this mean to you, this result? Beating Sydney in the final in just their second season in the A-League competition. 0800 80 10 80. We've been playing the greatest duets of all time tonight, and this is a group-on-group duet, which is credited as just being Chicago, but the Beach Boys are all over the song. And this was a major hit in the first half of the 70s. I think this was 74 for Chicago. Listen to this. Like, the vocals from Peter Cetera, too, are just stunning. So enjoy this one as we head to the news. Greatest duets of all time, Chicago and the Beach Boys with Wishing You Were Here. It's Newstalk ZB.

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News Talk ZB, In My Day with Tim Rongsborough. We've been playing the greatest duets of all time. You can ring through on 0800 80 1080. You can text 9292. And I mean, there are so many. We've played a chunk, but there are ones we haven't yet played. We haven't played Endless Love. Speaking of Diana Ross, I mean, there she is with Marvin Gaye. Endless Love. Lionel Richie, Diana Ross. They weren't in the same room. But you'll find a lot of the greatest duets were not recorded in the same room. Often at studios in different parts of the States or studios in different parts of the world. And you know, the magic of production and being able to put those and splice them together. But I think that, you know, we can underestimate just how clever that is. You know, in the case of, say, Endless Love, I'll play you a tiny little clip of Endless Love, because we're not going to have time for all of it, but, that, you know, these, yes, they're pros, but, that Lionel has to do his vocal around Diana's, so that she had a guide vocal to work for. And then, so she has all the ad libs and everything that it's, you've got a chart where you've got like a melody line, but you've also got harmony lines. And so you've got to nail the harmony line without the other person there in front of you. It's very clever.

0: It's brilliant, because this is the emotional climax of the song. And you totally believe that Lionel and Diana are in the same room, and you know their hands are gesticulating the emotion of the song. But no, they were in different places at different times, and all gets put together and sounds magic. Greatest duets ever. 0800 80 10 80, text 9292, 19 to midnight. 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

0: And it's said that it's possible that news of the escaped puma was suppressed so as not to freak out the locals. And then it was believed that the puma wouldn't survive the freezing cold winter conditions anyway. But then, if she was pregnant, is it possible that that 1915 puma spawned generations of pumas that have been elusive ever since? Now, the best photo is from a British tourist named Nick Baggett. And you can see that photo if you do a Google search of it. And there is, I mean, it's better than the Yeti photos. There's a photo, a fairly clear photo, albeit from a distance, of a pretty large, I mean, if that's a feral cat, it's a breathtaking specimen. A fairly large black panthery type doodacky, on a barren, very tawny brown, patch of dirt with a boulder. Anyway, so in the century since that incident, there's been the occasional sightings of large wild cats roaming the countryside. And then there was a close-up sighting of a large cat by a Kaiapoi resident, Frances Clark, and that was in 1977. So she was an early riser, was our Frances, and she opened the blinds one morning and she claims that she saw a tiger by her front gate. But then when she was questioned about it, she stated she knew a pig when she saw one and an Alsatian, and this was definitely a tiger. Now, no one was saying that there was a tiger that had gotten loose all those years earlier. So what was going on there? Maybe it had escaped from Orana Wildlife Park. I mean, we just don't know. Anyway, that's sort of the basis of that yarn. We're going to be back to wrap up with one of the greatest duets of all time, because that's what we've been doing tonight. So that is coming for you right after this. It's 10 minutes to 12, Newstalk ZB.
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10: It's always about more tax, isn't it? It's never about more success. Got an issue? Short of dough? Tax somebody. Well, Middle Australia isn't interested. And if that's true, then Hipkins & Co's in real trouble, because he hasn't lied. Of course, he's told us this is coming. And if we are like Australia, it is not going down well.
11: Willis and Bishop are changing the rules to even the playing field. Hipkins & Co were banking $1.8 billion in extra taxes, almost the total amount they spent on motels.
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0: 8 minutes to 12, Tim Roxburgh then for Roman Travis tonight. And yes, indeed, Jason Pine doing the commentary for tonight's A-League win. He did say the A-League is Auckland's league. So echoes of Peter Montgomery. Good work, Jason Pine. We've been talking about the greatest duets of all time, and I think I'd been restrained because I hadn't mentioned Barry Gibb and Barbara Streisand, but I've done what I always do. I've managed to mention the Bee Gees throughout the whole show, without playing the duet that I really wanted to play, which was Guilty. But look, we had other Gibb-related duets. Oh my goodness, this is a great duet though. from one of the most perfect pop

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10: Congratulations, Auckland FC, A-League 2026 champions. 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
11: In this update, hopes the government's public service cutbacks are a sign of more change to come. The overhaul will slash about 9,000 jobs over the next 3 years, as well as increase artificial intelligence use and cut departments. A cost saving of $2.4 billion is expected. John Ryan, who exports raw materials to overseas manufacturers, says there are many sacred cows that need of a trim.
12: Obviously, the RMA is one of them, probably Pharmax another. We've got all these things that need slight reform, and it takes time to do that, and hopefully during the course of the next government they will do that.
11: Six people have been arrested after their boat capsized on a bar near Whakatane about 5:30 this afternoon. Coast Guard volunteers arrived about half an hour later and recovered the group who'd made it to nearby rocks. Coast Guard's encouraging all boaties to log a trip report before heading out and close it on return so their trips are monitored. Efforts to extend the use of a new therapy for post-traumatic stress, PTSD. Written exposure therapy can be delivered by a range of health practitioners. It involves 5 half-hour sessions of writing about the impact of a traumatic experience. Auckland University Medical Professor Dr. Bruce Arrell is training people in the therapy. Dr. Arrell says it works because PTSD is a condition of avoidance.
13: If you keep running, hiding and fighting, you get yourself into a very distressed state. So that's the key thing. You've got to be willing to turn around and confront this awful thing head on.
11: Auckland Mayor Wayne Brown says people will change their transport habits if a congestion charge is brought in. He's told the Herald he wants to bring in the charge during peak hours as soon as possible. A recent Automobile Association survey found most respondents thought it would be unfair, but they were open to it if it worked. Wayne Brown says it's worked everywhere else around the world.
14: It's not always popular because if you went out and consulted and should there be no tax, everyone would be right in favour of that. But it doesn't work. And so some people will have to pay more. There'll be a lot of people will be happy to pay more.
11: That's news. In sport, Auckland FC have claimed the A-League football title in their second year as a club. The Black Knights beat Sydney FC 1-0 in front of a sold-out Mount Smart Stadium. Captain Hiroki Sakai has expressed his affection to the crowd, his teammates and the Auckland FC staff.
15: Most of all, thank you for my family and thank you to the port. And all the fans. I love this club. I love this city.
11: An NRL result to maintain streaks on both sides. The Warriors have claimed a sixth straight win, 30-12, over the Dragons in Sydney. The Dragons now losing 15 in a row. The Hurricanes have beaten the Highlanders 45-28 in Wellington to lock up top spot on the Super Rugby ladder with one round left. That's sport. I'm Joe Gilfillan.
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0: It's costing so much more for the organisers to put it on every year. And they've been sort of talking out loud whether, you know, is there a future for the Bluff Oyster Festival? I am hoping there is a future for it. I think it deserves it. But, you know, if you've been, your thoughts and your love or dislike of oysters, whether they be bluffies or any other oyster, because the world is split. Either you like them or you don't. And when I was introduced to them when I was a kid by my dad years ago, I just took to them straight away. Oh, beautiful, beautiful, beautiful, beautiful. Some people don't like them. Which side do you reside? Are you an oyster lover? Have you had any oysters better than Bluff? Because we tend to think Bluffies are the best in the world. Yeah, you know, I haven't had one that I remember that was better than a Bluffy, but it's kind of our baby, the Bluffies. They are the most beautiful oysters, I think. News Talk CB, we are talking oysters for just a bit. It is coming up 12:30.
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0: News Talk ZB, just before we get to Grant, a couple of texts here, very short. Raw oysters are the best, yum, smiley face is a texter. Another one says, I love oysters, Bluff are the best. Yeah, a lot of Kiwis think Bluff are the best. Grant, good morning.
10: I was not impressed with the performance of Devilish Mears. What do you think?
0: Of Hootie Hootie Buddy Who?
10: The opposition goalkeeper, the Sydney goalkeeper, the full name is Harrison Devilish Mears. Devilish Mears is his hyphenated surname. Now, I have to say, have not seen any of Sydney's games up till the final against Auckland tonight. Apparently, a couple of weeks ago, he was awarded goalkeeper of the season and save of the season. But I have to say, in the game... tonight, he almost gave away a couple of goals by sloppy clearances. And, if I hadn't have known that he had won that award, which I assume he must be deserving of, I'd have to say, where did they find this fella from? But anyway, we won. That's the main thing.
0: That is indeed the main thing. I didn't see the goal that Auckland scored. Did this goalie... just let it go past him or something?
10: No. It was just, there's two or three clearances throughout the game where we were sloppy with the kicks to his own players, and they nearly pounced on by the Auckland players, and he was lucky that they didn't score. But no, it wasn't his fault. The goal took a slight deflection. It was heading goalwards. The defender, it was a very hard shot. The defender sort of flung a foot out and it took a slight deflection. But it wasn't his fault that the goal went in. He wasn't responsible for that. Just a general play. Wasn't very impressed with him. But anyway, you know, I guess that's just the way things go sometimes in a final. Now, oysters.
0: Oysters.
10: I have to say,

0: So she kept bringing plates of them, squirting lemon juice on them. I swallowed 94 oysters. That was the first time I ate them and the last time. Thank you for that. The first sitting, you ate 94 oysters. Surprised you weren't a bit ill, actually. But no, there you go. But the first and last time, 94. Not bad. News Talk ZB, one spare line there, 21 to 1.
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0: Right, just before we get to Wesley, text here says, I went to the Bluff Festival a few years ago, cash only, so we had to leave the festival to find a money machine in town. We were expecting more than a gathering in a tin shed for the price we were paying to be there. Because they were chucking them quickly, they had bits of broken shell with them when we ate them, not going again. Leslie. Yes, I do remember, actually. They were opening them really, really fast, and there were chips of oyster shell through the oysters. So, yeah, you had to be a little bit careful. But it didn't take me long to figure out there's an inherent danger. You're going to be eating oyster shell if you're not too careful. No, but you are right. Forgotten all about that. News Talk ZB, 18 minutes to one. Hi, Wesley. Good morning.
7: Hello.
0: Hi.
7: I've been keeping a low profile because of recent events. Obviously, one thing that's been on my mind, as Roy kind of hinted, yes, there has been some quite upsetting news out of NASCAR. We have lost a NASCAR legend in Kyle Busch.
0: Yep, I saw that. 41 years old.
7: He had not been well for at least a couple of races. He called for a doctor to join his Watkins Glen race and wasn't in the best of shape at the Dover race last weekend. But I'm starting to wonder, as many people are, as to whether or not his medical team actually got on to what was going on as fast as they could have.
0: Well, yeah, people have been wondering this because he has been feeling ill for quite some time, like shortage of breath and coughing up blood. And that's coughing up blood's never good.
7: And blocked nose and things during a race. He was not pulled out of the Watkins Glen race when he broadcast over team radio, which is publicly available, requesting for a doctor to come and see him at the end of the race.
0: Yeah, he must have been feeling awful to put that call through.
7: He's been sick for a number of weeks. He did have a nasty crash in 2015 where he had to have some major surgery to recover from it. But it is, for many NASCAR fans, myself included, it is a shock to the system because I was literally watching him just last week.

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9: Talking Bluff Oysters, a text here says, some time ago, I developed a shellfish allergy. Shame, because I used to love them. Mussels and everything. Carolyn, oh, you poor thing. David, hello.
10: Oh, hi, Jim. I was just laughing because I just sent you an email now and I noticed a comment that was photosnapped on it from my friend Adam, who said a silly comment on it. It was photosnapped on one of the photos of me that I sent you with the room that I'm at. I'm at Waipuk Rail.
9: Oh, you're still at Waipuk? Yeah. Okay, all right.
10: So I've sent you an email just now from St. George Dragnell, or David, you know, my name David and that, and the surname. And so I'm still there for another 7 days until coming back Monday next week. Not tomorrow, next Monday. So that will be the day I'm coming back. And so it's good. And I'll be going to this church in Waipawa this morning, so at around 10 o'clock this morning, and that will be good. Then we'll go to a cafe, probably at Waipawa. There's a cafe there. We'll go to that and have a pie. And the thing is, Ben doesn't eat meat. He's a vegetarian only because of, not because of animal rights or whatever. It's because he realised his father died of heart disease, and his older brother, who's about 6 years old, 6 years older than him, developed heart disease, and he didn't want to end up the same way. And he about 15 years ago he became a total vegetarian. Yeah. So he has milk and eggs. So he's not a vegan. He just cut out completely meat out of his diet.
9: Yeah, and a lot of people are doing that.
10: Yes, and he's 8 years and 5 weeks older than me. He was born on St. Patrick's Day, 1958. So he's 68 now, and I'm 60 now. So he's 8 years and 5 weeks older than me. So I turned 50 near the end of April. Yeah, so as you know, I told you I had my birthday then.
9: Mm-hmm. I do remember you went to
10: Valentine's.
9: Valentine's, yeah. That's right. Yeah. On a Friday night, yeah. And I couldn't get there.
10: But what a question I want to ask, I just heard a replay of what you were saying to Albie last Sunday, was just before you got on, on the show, was that you had skin cancer removed. He had some skin cancer removed recently, but you had some from your head. But what I'm saying, you said if you weren't, they told you if you weren't wearing a hat, you wouldn't have been there. And then you said, if you were wearing the hat, but then they said if you weren't wearing.
9: Yeah, well, you could probably have worked it out quite quickly, David. Yeah, I can't remember misquoting the surgeon,
10: Were you wearing a hat, Jim, or not?
9: David, if you just stop and...
10: Sorry.
9: If I got the quote wrong, he said to me, if you'd been wearing a hat for all these

0: A talkback caller had this idea. Oh, I think it was the year before last. I don't even think it was last year. So the, So the ZB callers, well, they're onto it.
1: Yeah, they are. They were really forward thinking, weren't they?
0: Yes.
1: Gosh. Okay. Well, look, I'm looking forward to listening to the callers coming in about this. Okay, Jim, have a good morning.
0: Yeah, you too, Sandra. You got plans for the day?
1: Yes, I'm going to Te Awamutu at for a 5 o'clock film.
0: Oh.
1: Sergeant Henley, I think it is, or Henley.
0: Oh, I was just, the Kiwi one?
1: Yes.
0: Oh, wow. Apparently, I've seen trailers. I hear really good things, really, really good things about this movie.
1: It's meant to be absolutely fantastic. And the people I'm going with have already seen it.
0: Yes.
1: They haven't divulged. And they want to go and see it again. That's how good it is.
0: So you're driving down from Hamilton to Te Awamutu to see this movie with them?
1: Yeah, it only takes about 30 minutes to get there.
0: Yeah, it's not a huge trip.
1: Yeah.
0: No.
1: So we'll go to the 5 o'clock and watch that. So tomorrow evening or... what will it be? Sunday, Monday morning? I might give you a... Oh, if I give a review, I don't want to give away anything.
0: No, you can still give it a review.
1: Oh, yeah. Okay.
0: Yeah, absolutely. Absolutely.
1: Okay.
0: Because I think if you've had it, watched the publicity, I've got a good idea what it's all about. And so that's been out in the public domain for a few weeks now.
1: Yes.
0: As all part of the film promotion, you know?
1: You get the trailers and that sort of thing too. So
0: I'd love to hear a review of it. I am expecting good things.
1: Okay.
0: All right. No pressure. You didn't make the film. No pressure.
1: No pressure. None taken.
0: Okay.
1: Thanks, Jim.
0: All right.
1: Bye.
0: Cheers, Sandra. Thanks for the call. 0800 80 1080. I'm struggling with the name of that movie. It's about a Kiwi guy with a Maori battalion, I think, in Italy, and they climb the sheer rock face to rescue a village or something. Incredible story of bravery. Absolutely amazing. News Talk, ZB, one spare line there, 0800 80 1080.
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0: News Talk ZB. Hi, welcome, Craig. Good morning.
8: I thought it was Kerry before me, sorry.
0: Oh, hold on, stand by. Did I say...
8: Yeah, I don't know.
0: Well, that's not what... Problem. Unless he's disappeared and come back again. Shall I ask him? Hold on. Say that. Yeah. Hey, Kerry, did you go away and come back again?
9: Yeah, I dropped out, so I've lost my place in the queue, but that's all right.
0: No, well, Craig has very generously pulled me up on this.
9: Yeah.
0: So you're on the air now. So we'll just carry on in that order.
9: Yeah, cheers, buddy.

0: Line Talkback until 5. It's 22 to 2.
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0: Newstalk ZB. Very good morning. Hi, Craig from Hamilton.
9: Good morning. How's it going?
0: Good.
9: I was quite happy to let Kerry jump in line because I didn't know whether he was in a bag coverage area, whether he was having a break. So I'm just wrapped up in bed with no schedule whatsoever to worry about. So I thought, no, let him go in front. So that's all good.
0: Yeah.
9: Good on you. I watched a video on YouTube a couple of weeks ago, which Kerry might like. It's a Christian guy talking in a church over in the States. He's an ex-science teacher. Mm-hmm. And the video is called 101 Reasons Why Evolution is Stupid. So he goes through all these different things. Like one of the ones about the Big Bang, apparently he's saying that people who are Christians believe that God made us, whereas evolutionists believe people made from dirt. So they said, which one do you really believe? But anyway, that's enough of that one. Kerry can have a look at it. It's really, really interesting. It's about an hour and a half long, and it's really, really interesting. He goes through, debunkles a lot of information, which is quite cool the way he does it.
0: Okay.
9: First of all, shellfish, and then I was going to talk a little bit about drones, which is kind of like my specialist subject, but we'll see how far I get into that.
0: Yep.
9: Shellfish, not really into shellfish. Dad loves them. Went to a restaurant years ago where each of the patrons would get a plate of 6 oysters. And so Dad always said, put your hands up. So my sister and myself and Mum got a plate of 6 each. And when the waitress finished, we all dumped them on the Dad's plate and he scoffed the whole thing down.
0: I think I remember you telling me that a while ago. But yes, I would do the same thing. If I was at a table with non-oyster eaters, I would ask them to do exactly the same.
9: Yeah, I could never figure out why, though, when you're paying like $4 something for an oyster, the people that have it out of the shell and just swallow it whole, it's like, well, you're not getting any taste or any value out of a $4 thing, you're just shoving it in your hole. So, yeah, but
0: I do like
9: scallops, though.
0: Oh, okay. Yep.
9: Nothing like a pan-seared scallops and a little bit of butter and salt and pepper, you know, I like that, but I'm not a fan of the mussels or the oysters or all that, but Dad's really into them. But I did start laughing to myself, which is probably quite bad, about that guy saying he had really bad food poisoning and wished death would come and all that. But sort of that was quite fitting with that song that Graham was talking about, some oyster band, and their song was called Don't Fear the Reaper.
0: Yeah, the band is the Blue Oyster Cult, and the track is Don't Fear the Reaper, and I've got it all sitting there ready to go. I will play it, either going up to a news bulletin or in its entirety. It's 5 minutes long.
9: Oh, yeah, I used to like the song, but I thought it was quite fitting with, you know, botulism and selfish and Don't Fear the Reaper from a band called Oyster. It's quite fitting, really.
0: Yeah. Well, that's a connection that Grant made.
9: Yeah. Well, when the guy was talking, I had shellfish, like food poisoning many years ago from, what was it, cockles, I think it was. And I know for about 12 hours or so, I spent the night sleeping in the bathtub with a pillow and a blanket because as soon as you leave the bathroom, you got to go again. So I just spent the night in the bath. So it wasn't fun at all, but it's just one of those things you go through. Now, quickly before I take up too much time, the
0: You're right, Craig. You've only been on the

0: 180 1080 News Talk ZB. 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
3: Just before we get to Harry, after Craig's call, text says, is a drone classed as any unmanned aircraft, or is there a certain criteria? Unmanned and remote controlled, maybe? Anybody, yeah, good point. Very good question. Harry, good morning.
4: Yeah, good morning, Jim. First of all, the guy that was talking about an hour and a half ago about CGI, and he didn't realise what it actually was. It's computer-generated imagery. And when a drone goes out, its cameras and sensors read the topography of the ground below it and translates it back to a computer screen, and it becomes quite. And the computer will enhance it, and you can see very, very clearly what's down below.
3: DGN or something? I can't remember the...
4: He said CGI, which is computer-generated imagery.
3: No, but if he'd said that, though, Harry, I would have recognised it. He used something else. I can't remember what it was.
4: I can't remember the other thing he said, but I know that the translation of the information from the drone to the computer where you're sitting there, you can pretty well pinpoint just about anything that's on the ground. And the Ukrainians have done an amazing job at taking out all these big Russian things. And they've actually managed to rescue their own people using the drones, which has been quite extraordinary too. How did they do that? Well, because they can read the topography and they can see where their men are trapped, they can direct their teams to go in.
3: Oh, I see. You've got it. Yep. Yes.
4: Yeah. But it's very, very technical and very clever.
3: And so
4: it's way beyond my knowledge.
3: I saw one lady, an elderly looking lady. She was rescued by a remote controlled little cart that went and got her and brought her back to safety.
4: Well. Yep. They can do that as well. I mean, they're amazing things. And for working down mines and stuff like that too, they're incredible for setting things up like that as well, down the mine shafts and so on, which it should make things safer. But obviously the Chinese aren't using that, listening to the news at 1 o'clock.
3: Oh, yes, I heard that.
4: They think they've lost... They've lost at least 90, and there's 150 or something not accounted for yet.
3: And the owner and the management, they will find themselves being executed.
4: Unlike New Zealand, we shan't say anything about the mine down south, shall we?
3: No. But that's what's going to happen to them. The Chinese don't muck about. You know, even if these people aren't to blame, they will be blamed, and they will die.
4: Yeah, that's it. But so many shortcuts are done in mining anyway, and

0: on at North Harbour Stadium. In Netball's ANZ Premiership, the Tactics have extended their winning streak to 6 with a 52-47 win over the Stars. And to a 6th straight NRL win for the Warriors.
1: The Warriors, they were in front at halftime. They've pulled away 6-2 as the boos again ring out over Cogra. Fans not happy with the Dragons.
0: The Warriors have finished 30-12 winners over the Dragons in Sydney. Timaidi Martin scored twice in his first start of the season at halfback. That's news and sport. I'm Joe Gilfillan.
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5: 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The forecast, Northland, Auckland and Coromandel, mostly cloudy, a few showers north of Whangaparoa. Waikato to Manawatu, Bay of Plenty, in the central high country, mainly fine, areas of morning fog. Gisborne and Hawke's Bay, mostly cloudy with isolated showers gradually easing. Wairarapa also south to the Kapiti Coast and Wellington. Cloudy, fine spells developing from the afternoon. Buller, the Grey District, Westland, Marlborough and Nelson, fine apart from areas of morning cloud. Canterbury, cloudy morning and night, patchy drizzle about the foothills. Otago, Southland and Fiordland, some cloud, drizzle and then mainly fine. Chatham Islands, cloudy periods and the occasional shower.
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5: 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Good morning. Welcome to Sunday, May 24. We're here doing open line talkback on the ZB network until 5. Love to hear from you at some point between now and then. The phone number, which is free from any device around the country, 0800 80 1080, that's the number, 0800 80 1080. If you're going to do the texting, it's 9292, small charge will apply to the text, and the email is jim@newstalkzb.co.nz. We've been talking, touched on this a couple of times in the last hour or so. We have seen this play out in Ukraine, cheap drones taking out much more expensive Russian missiles and military attack zones. And it seems New Zealand has been watching. Defence Minister Chris Penk yesterday was saying that drones are the way of the future for our military. Our Navy has 2 on-the-water drones. They've been used over the past few months patrolling the Northland coast looking for drug smugglers. Now both, and this is the beauty of drones, as they were patrolling up north, these 2 drones were being controlled remotely from the Devonport Naval Base in Auckland. And the plan, as I understand it, is to get 2 more. It's all part of upgrading our military and raising our defence spending in relation to our GDP. New Zealand, and I thought it was higher.

0: with them then anyway. But I'll dig out this that New Zealand Herald article that I saw, and we'll try and see if, find some info. Because I am no expert on defence and defence spending. No idea. No idea at all. But I know there are people out there. We just had Tony in with his opinion. But he thinks it's a good start. But we can't rely on drones, which is fair enough, too. Especially, you know, if they're just built for surveillance and things, which the two that we've got now, I think that's all they can do. Maybe the next two will have a little bit more capacity to deal with a physical threat. I don't know. That doesn't seem to be the way that they're going with these drones. It's all about surveillance and finding out where boats are and what they're doing. I think that's my read into it. 0800 80 1080. If you know a little bit more about the defence spending and GDP and the 1%, maybe 2% within 8 years, I'd love to hear you. I am all ears, as they say. News Talk ZB, 0800 80 1080 220.
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0: Right, this is a story from the New Zealand Herald website. It went up yesterday. I'll just edit it as I go. It says drones, ship maintenance, and work to replace the country's aging naval fleet are the target of this budget's defence spending. Defence Minister Chris Penk announced the new package yesterday ahead of the budget on Thursday of this week. A total of $880 million of operating funding and $700 million of new capital funding would pay for activities and operations, as well as priority projects identified in the Defence Capability Plan. Chris Penk said there would be a strong focus on maritime security. He says, New Zealand's prosperity and security depends on the sea. For many years, New Zealand's geographic distance has been seen as a shield from instability elsewhere in the world. However, recent events have served as a reminder of how quickly disruptions to international shipping routes can affect economies and supply chains across the globe. Mr. Penk said, oceans aren't a barrier to danger, but a vital national interest that must be actively secured. The Maritime Fleet Renewal Program would receive funding for the ongoing work of delivering a modern and combat-capable navy, as well as for two types of drones. One will be used in the Southwest Pacific to provide long-duration intelligence, surveillance, and reconnaissance, while the other is polar-capable and can conduct missions from Royal New Zealand Navy vessels in the Southern Ocean. The budget would also allow for critical maintenance on the Anzac-class frigates and the Canterbury to extend the life of the existing ships until they

0: are replaced. So as far as the ships are concerned, from what I was reading there, they are going to get an upgrade. I mean, they are talking millions and millions and millions of dollars here. Well, hundreds of millions, really. $880 million of operating funding, $700 million of new capital funding. So they are throwing a lot of money at it. But as Mr. Penk was saying, that what they're after is a strong focus on maritime security. And just some facts here. New Zealand currently spends just over 1% of its GDP on defence, with historical figures hovering around 1.3. However, following the release of the Defence Capability Plan, the government is implementing a major $12 billion project to lift defence spending to more than 2% of GDP over the next 8 years. So where did the $12 billion come from? God. Oh, dear. They're just throwing millions around. So historically, GDP ranges between 1.1 and 1.4. Apparently, it's down around 1 at the moment. New investment. The government has committed an initial $4.2 billion as part of a $12 billion capability funding boost over 4 years. The future target, the strategic goal, is to increase and sustain military expenditure above 2% of GDP by 2032 to 2033 to modernise the New Zealand Defence Force and address increasing global and regional tensions. So what they're doing here is trying to pay our own way. I think for a long time, successive governments realise they aren't spending enough on defence. A lot of people think that money should be going into hospitals, and I have to agree. Just wish we had more, but you just can't keep relying on our friends and allies to help. We've got to chip in. Unfortunately, that's and it's going to cost money. And for a little country like us, you know, we're about roughly the size population-wise of Sydney, so that's a hell of a financial commitment for 5 million people. If you get my drift, when we've got hospitals that seriously need replacing and upgrading. But we do have, I think, an international responsibility to 2% of GDP. You know, we kind of have to do it. We are in that situation where we must. The drones off the Northland coast, how big are they? The size of a banana box, a bed, a truck. I've seen photos. I would go truck. They're the size of a small boat. You know, like a fizz boat. Maybe a little bit bigger, a little bit bulkier. But yeah, they're bigger than a banana box. They're bigger than a bed. And probably not as big as your average truck, though. If a drone finds something untoward, then what? Does our Navy man in a rowboat and chase the offender? Oh dear. I don't know what they do. I suppose they could alert the Orions at Whenuapai. There's something sus happening out there, and then the Orions could go and have a look, I suppose. Stephanie still can't call in. I can't call. I've lost my voice, still haven't found it. Okay. Another one saying before we get to the break, and then Jan, New Zealand is never going to be able to defend itself by itself. We would bankrupt the country pretending we could. Real alliances and contributing are all we have, says Simon. That's right. So that's what I was saying. Yeah, I think that 2% of GDP is realistic. Is realistic. It's a percentage of what the country earns. And we can't do any better than that, really. Because we cannot, as Simon says, defend ourselves by ourselves. News Talks, there'd be a couple of spare lines there. Any comments? A lot of money has been mentioned. Millions here, billions there. 2% of GDP, fair enough. 0800 80 10 80.
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5: Gotta love this. A text just came in. Jim, I thought God was defending New Zealand. Very clever. Hello, Jan.
6: That's very true, isn't it? Very true. You get some very good text messages.
5: Yes, I think that was tongue-in-cheek.
6: No.
5: Oh, you don't? Oh, you think it was serious? Oh, okay.
6: Yes, of course.
5: Oh, I felt sarcasm all through it.
6: No.
5: Oh.
6: God is our defender. He's in charge. People don't realise the power of God, honestly. And what a waste of money having all that defence stuff. China could pop over here in their nuclear-powered ship like they've been around New Zealand. And guess what? We did nothing. We didn't do anything, even when they were shooting up at aeroplanes flying.
5: Yeah, the Aussies. They were an Aussie. They were in international waters, to be fair. They had every right in the world to be there.
6: Yeah, but they went right round New Zealand and through the Fobo Strait. Nobody did anything. And that nuclear.
5: Are you sure?
6: Yes, absolutely. And they were provoking us to see what we'd do. And we did nothing.
5: No, I just remember these Chinese boats being in international waters. They certainly didn't sail into Aussie waters, as far as I know. And I don't think they went through the Fobo Strait, Jan.
6: They did, Jim. They did.
5: I need text backup on this. I'm Googling furiously, yes. Or I'm about to.
6: You're getting finger heat. It's going too far. Now, what was the name of that drug that the Chinese gave to the Americans? Was it fentanyl? And it killed, I think, 72,000 people. Was it fentanyl? I can't remember.
5: Yeah, I think it was fentanyl, yes. Yeah. That was the one that was getting all the bad press. Yes,
6: that's right. And, of course, where do we get all out? Because that's caused a great rift between China and America, and horrors in America that Donald Trump went over there to China, when China is a very strong enemy of theirs, and vice versa. Now, so warfare is no longer about ships and bombing like First and Second World War. We've got to get out of that mindset. It's no longer about guns and bullets and all that crap. Now, fentanyl goes into America, kills 72,000 people. That could have started World War III, and it didn't. People are afraid of China because they have nuclear power, nuclear warfare all set up, ready to go. And so does America, so does Russia, and

0: any other countries around the world.
1: Yeah, what was fentanyl? Was that a painkiller originally, wasn't it? And I think then people got addicted to it. It's not like they weren't told. And there's been no account that I can find of any Chinese naval vessels in New Zealand waters. What they did do is the Chinese annoyed. Where was that? A New Zealand naval ship. Hold on.
0: Yeah.
1: So this happened because the Aussie thing happened last year when they were in international waters, but they were doing live firing. And this was dated, so this December last year, a New Zealand naval ship sailing in East Asia was shadowed by seven Chinese warships.
0: Seven?
1: That's right. The HMNZS Aotearoa was sent to East China and Yellow Seas last month to carry out surveillance and deterrence activities in an effort to bolster United Nations Security Council sanctions against South Korea. So we didn't have any in the Fovo Strait, but they did put the wind up our navy.
0: Yep, that's right. And our Air Force. So they're a strong threat to us. We wouldn't stand 1 minute against them.
1: We couldn't do anything at all. I just put my faith in the fact that they hardly know we're here.
0: They know, and they want us. Now, I put it to the test. I asked God, which country is more likely to take over New Zealand? Who is our greatest threat? And I tested China, came up no. Tested Germany, a slight yes. Germany's already here. Aotearoans, are they going to take over the country? No, they won't succeed. But guess who will take over this country? France. France will.
1: France?
0: And they're quietly buying up all the relevant things in this country. France. They'll sneak in here.
1: Oh, they tried once.
0: Yes, and they're already in the Pacific. Several countries have got, like even on the east coast of India, they have a settlement. They've taken over the part of India. And they're quietly sneaking around, buying up this and that. They're becoming very wealthy and strong.
1: They're not very good colonizers, the French. Because remember, they had a settlement in Akaroa, But that didn't take off.
0: But they're not going to, fight and kill. They're going to just slip in and quietly buy up because they're becoming so wealthy. They're going to buy up land, businesses. They bought up Fletcher's and Fonterra, parts of that, and it's now buying land. So they'll just sneak in quietly without anyone really noticing. And that's our biggest threat. So eventually somebody is going to take us over, and it won't be a warfare, it won't be a battle, you know. And that, as far as China goes, they knew what they were doing when they sent that fentanyl over to America. That's how subtle and sneaky they are. And guess where we get most of our medication? It's made in China.
1: Well, a lot of it comes from India, places like that.
0: Yeah, but mostly China.
1: Yeah, I'm not sure about most, but...
0: a lot of our finance comes from China. We're obliged to, we're tied up with them, with our exports and imports. And, it's just a huge mess. So if I was in charge of things, I would just forget about spending on warfare. It's just a complete waste of money. And, money should be spent on all the poor people in this country that are out there in the cold in the winter, don't have a home, can't afford food, It's with them.

0: money should be going.
1: Yeah, yeah. A lot of Kiwis will be thinking that as well, you know.
0: Yeah.
1: Bugger this 2% of GDP on defence.
0: Yeah, that's right.
1: Yeah, yeah. All right, okay. Cheers, Jan.
0: Okay, thanks, Jim.
1: All right. Bye. Nice to talk to you. 0800 80 1080 is the number. We have two spare lines. You know, as yeah, I am expecting a little bit of a pushback from some people on whether we should be spending any more money on defence than we already are. From 1% of GDP to 2%. I don't know what that is in dollar terms, but boy, Chris Penk was throwing the figures around yesterday. 880 million there, 700 million there. Then you have a look at another thing that says the government's committed an initial 4.2 billion as part of a 12 billion capability funding boost over 4 years. It's very hard to keep track of it all. Eek. Now, I do think that we should play our role in the world. And I think sort of this government's aiming to pay more than 2% of our gross domestic product. I don't really want to see more, but if we can get to around 2 and hover there, maybe just under, that would be good. At least we're seeing or being seen as playing our role in the world and not just sitting down here looking the other way. News Talk ZB, any thoughts on that? 0800 80 10 80. And Chris Penk was saying that drones are the future for our military. Do we get that? A couple of spare lines here. 0800 80 10 80. 19 minutes to 3.
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1: News Talk ZB. Ian, good morning.
8: Yeah, good morning to you, sir. I've been listening to the conversation, and I think there's one thing that we are forgetting. New Zealand has always been very, very strong on supplying troops and manpower, nurses. In relation to the size of the country, our numbers of troops that go overseas, and a lot don't go back, of course, we have performed very, very well, and we're very much admired overseas by the kind of calibre that we send over there to fight. And I'm not saying that the war of the future will be much the same, but I would say they'll still have to have some kind of we still have an army, an air force, and a navy, and they're always training. So we shouldn't be too worried about the 2%. If we can do 2%, we'll be better, we'll fine. But we'd probably go up if we had to go to war. But I pretty feel sure that New Zealand is held in pretty high esteem by all these countries because of our fighting power in relation to the size of our country is pretty good.
1: Yeah, and I'm just thinking of the engineers that can go to places and repair bridges, repair hospitals, repair schools.
8: Correct.
1: And they've been renowned for that.

I've known a lot of people who've come back from the Second World War, and I'm in my late 80s now, and a lot of them were blowing up bridges in countries that, you know, we don't have much to do with, but they had to be, had to go there. And in fact, I've got a cousin who was, his father was in a team in up one of the European, blown up bridges, and they did a lot of good.

0: And I'm very proud to say that because our troops are well known all around the world.
1: And sometimes we've been asked to do more than our fair share over the years. So we've got to be very careful just to keep things in balance.
0: You take France. In France, the Second World War and the First World War, you know, they did a lot of good there to the people. Even New Zealand was getting food out to the islands that were starving. New Zealand ladies were sending food packs. All that helps during the war, you know. There's more than just guns and big tanks and that.
1: Yeah, we can do our bit, but we're just going to remember just to keep things in balance, because over the years in different conflicts, we've paid too high a price for the small population that we are.
0: Yeah, and loss of manpower.
1: But yeah, there are things the New Zealand military can do that doesn't involve going up and shooting up villages and things in some country we can't spell. You know, we don't even know where it is, that sort of thing. We've just got to, you know, yeah, we're there to help, but not indiscriminate warfare.
0: But they did, all New Zealanders were doing, were going where they were told to fight a battle to stop the Germans or whoever coming down to stop them and keep the people safe in their country. And I can name the countries, and you probably know them as well, like Italy and some of those countries. We lost a lot of boys in Italy, for sure.
1: All through Europe. And
0: too, who are working in the handling all the medical stuff. Another thing we do though, is we send food all around the world. You know, that alone is a big help for a lot of countries.
1: Yeah, they're paying for it, though. They are paying for it. All right, Ian, nice to talk.
0: Okay.
1: All right, buddy. Thank you. We just got a follow-up text. Sorry, I was away from the radio briefly. Did anyone know the size of the drone boats off Northland? I endeavoured to answer that. You said, are they bigger than a, what is it? I said about the size of a small truck. You know, just like a normal boat. So they're on the water. They are not underwater. They don't fly. But they are the size, mind you, I've only seen photos. I can't really compare it too accurately. But it just seems to me just a medium-sized fizz boat. Smaller than a sort of a big truck. Maybe about the size of like a fizz boat. That's how I'd describe it, like a fizz boat. News Talk ZB, a couple of spare lines there, 0800 80 10 80, 11 minutes to 3.
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7: I've been a plot exposed to on my Tosi TV.
1: What?
7: Plot assassinated one of the Trump Iranian proxy, been arrested by the

0: next time.
1: Okay, cool.
0: Okay, man. Cheers. Thank you for that. 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
5: Mike Hosking Breakfast, back Monday morning from 6 till 9 a.m. This is News Talk ZB News.
6: In this update, the government says it's important to bolster our defence force in a way that suits our national interests. It's announced a $1.58 billion investment in maritime security ahead of Thursday's budget. It includes investing in drones, critical ship maintenance and replacing the naval fleet. Defence Minister Chris Penk says there's a connection between economic security and national security.
7: With contest and competition in the Indo-Pacific region, it's clear that there's an economic security dimension to the work that we need our defence force to continue to be able to do.
6: An economist says focus should be on the future after a bump in retail sales this year. Latest Stats NZ data show the total retail sales volume in March quarter was up 0.9% on December. Business has picked up across most retail sectors, particularly supermarkets. ASB senior economist Mark Smith expects retail spending to hibernate in the middle of the year because of weakening consumer sentiment.
8: We do, though, expect retail spending to pick up towards the end of this year. As those Middle East uncertainties fade, hopefully as fuel prices come down and as the New Zealand recovery regains momentum as well.
6: A 501 deportee has reinvented himself as the New Zealand-based boss of a drug trafficking syndicate. 48-year-old Alvin Tuala was deported from Sydney after shooting two Hells Angels motorcycle gang members. Claudia O'Neill reports.
9: Tuala has now been sentenced for drug smuggling at Auckland District Court while already serving time for another drug import scheme. He'd enlisted package handlers at Aramex, FedEx and NZ Post to smuggle large quantities of meth and MDMA into the country. The judge has ordered a 10.5-year sentence, factoring in his guilty pleas and rehabilitation efforts.
6: At least 90 people have been killed and 9 are missing after a coal mine blast in northern China. The death toll is expected to keep rising. Almost 250 workers were reportedly on duty when this happened in the Shanxi province. President Xi Jinping has called for no effort to be spared in treating the injured and searching for survivors. The mine managers have been taken into custody. A veterans advocate says he's aware of more RSAs that are misusing poppy donations. The Herald last week revealed Christchurch's Papa Nui RSA owed more than $300,000 to its welfare trust after relying on donations to support its failing bar. Co-founder of the No Duff Veteran Support Group, Aaron Wood, is asking charity services to investigate the entire RSA organisation. Mr. Wood says more clubs are using donations to prop up their failing businesses, and it is illegal.
10: There isn't enough money to go around to support veterans as it is, and the money that is gathered from the population of New Zealand every year to support veterans is expected by that population to be spent on veterans, and it quite simply isn't.
6: concerns a proposed bill to mandate compulsory life jackets is too complicated. A parliamentary select committee is exploring whether to make life jackets obligatory on recreational boats longer than 6 metres. Recreation Aotearoa's Sam Newton says rules need to be simpler.
1: We don't ask drivers to decide which passengers are at risk enough to wear a seatbelt.

0: Yeah, I explained to a Dutchman in Garden Place here in Hamilton a couple of years ago where the word came from. He was very upset when I used the word soccer. So I explained to him what the word soccer, where it came from. Because, again, it's from association. The word association, abbreviated A-S-S-O-C-I-A.
1: I know it's English. I didn't realise that. Oh, okay. How about that?
0: A-S-S-O-C-I-A-T-I-O-N. So it's the S-O-C part of it near the front of the word. That's where it came from.
1: Yeah, the Americans are still using that term, and I am trying not to, but it's just after a lifetime of calling it soccer, and I have so little to do with the game anyway that, you know, but well, I actually watched the last 10 minutes of the game last night.
0: Well, at high school, I used to play softball and hockey, and I tried cricket, but I could never see the ball. It was too fast for me. But anyhow, what about that? What about footy?
1: Footy's what about footy? Well, maybe that's a question I could answer tomorrow.
0: So am I going to say goodbye to you now, am I?
1: Yes, you are. Yes, yes.
0: Goodbye.
1: All right. Cheers, Calvin. A couple of texts here before we get to the break, which we really must take. And Stephanie says it's raining on the Bombays, which is just south of Auckland. And I am hoping, as a shift worker, Stephanie, that it's heading towards town. That would be great. If it could just sort of hang over Auckland, the rain, from about 7 o'clock in the morning, that would be great. That would be really, really perfect. And Sarah wanted to know the size of those drones that was that were being used up in Northland. I said roughly about the size of a truck, a little truck or a little fizzboat. Texter says drones come in various sizes, from small to fit in the palm of your hand, to large, as big as the largest aeroplane. And another one says, read the Navy's USV, or uncrewed service vessels. They are 7.4 metres in length. They are powered by solar, wind and waves. They're capable of up to 5 knots. That's not very quick. They are capable of up to 5 knots. And are used for long endurance patrols. Cheers, Anna. Thank you for that. 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Yeah, Texas said Calvin's phone is doing it again. Kind of. It was really bad a couple of weeks ago. Like really, really, really bad. That was just intermittent. So a little bit annoying because you want to hear what he has to say, all of it. News Talk ZB 321.
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7: David Seymour's the Associate Minister of Health. This diabetes thing with the Maori access, I mean, what the hell's going on there? How did this become a thing?
8: What's happening is there's a proposal. It's open to consultation until next Thursday. It's not actually final, but the proposal is to change the clinical criteria for getting diabetes.

0: and I'm doing Monday morning and Tuesday morning for a man so he could do the Bluff Festival and a few other things in that part of the world while they're there. Fantastic. But Grant did mention he doesn't like oysters at all, but he does like Blue Oyster Cult and the song Don't Fear the Reaper. We'll get to that after the break.
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0: period for enjoyment. The festival is famous for its unpretentious, down-to-earth, and proudly unsophisticated atmosphere. Yes, I can remember all of that for sure. Over a couple of days in May, people consume more than 20,000 bluffies prepared in any number of ways. I think I went mainly for uncooked, you know, fresh. Yum. The Bluff Festival also showcases other Southland regional specialties such as blue cod, fantastic, parwa patties, scallops, whitebait, and even the traditional mutton bird. The most anticipated feature, or one of the most, would be the oyster opening competitions, including one where the competitors are blindfolded. And that is interesting, watching them do that blindfolded. 0800 80 1080. Any reaction to this? The possibility that this one might be the last. We're running a story at the moment, you might have heard, concern that this weekend's Bluff Oyster Festival could be the last. Ticket sales down about 40%. The usually sold-out event has been around for almost 30 years, drawing up to 4,000 people from across the country. Uncertainty over the supply of oysters earlier this year put pressure on the festival. Its future will be decided after this weekend, so they'll have a look at the figures and see what they can do. Because apparently it's been quite a good oyster season. From what I've gathered, last season, not so good. Oysters still very expensive, tiny, and not so tasty. I haven't heard the reviews of the oysters this season. But have you been to the festival, the Bluff Oyster Festival? Is it worth saving? I've been once. I think it is. News Talk ZB 0800 80 1080. And are you an oyster lover? How were you introduced? Because I think if you sort of had your first oyster when you're an adult, you probably really wouldn't want to know about it. But if you're introduced to them, like I was as a kid, they're just sort of a part of the normal, oh, I'll try that. Loved it straight off. News Talk ZB, 12 minutes to 4.
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10: I've got no idea where my kids are at school, what they're up to. I say, if you tell me where you are, you tell me it's standards or forms. But I think year 11 is probably form 4 or form 7 or somewhere around there. Or form 5. I think with year 11s, you add 5 to it. So year 11, you'd be 16. That'd be form 7, 6, 5. Depending on how smart you are. Anyway. David Seymour says that every student in Year 11 should be given $500 to learn to invest. And they could pocket the earnings. It's the old fifth form. He wants to give them $500 in a controlled investment account with a structured pathway into real investing. I think Sheesies could be on board with this. In term one, they choose a term deposit. In term two, I think they let rip on the share market or on a managed fund.
1: That was a news.

Jim, it's high time oysters were sold by weight instead of by the dozen or part thereof. Yeah, so weight rather than numbers is what I was saying. The last couple of years, their size on the local market has been a complete rip-off, no bigger than the average garden snail, and at $4.50 each, it's more eye-watering than mouth-watering. Signed, Unhappy Don. Yes, because a couple of years ago when they were really big, I didn't mind paying for them by the dozen. The number, like, she got 12. But then the following season, perhaps, they were very small. So you got 12 tiny little oysters. So that's when I was thinking, yeah, by weight would be great. And certainly a tongue-in-cheek one here. Janet is slightly mixed up, Jim. Judith Collins said we would be supplying scones to the US military. Apparently the Operation Deep Freeze boys love them. Smiley face. Cheers, Don. So there you go. News Talk ZB, it's coming up 3 minutes to 4.

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5: In this update, efforts to extend the use of a new therapy for post-traumatic stress, PTSD. Written exposure therapy can be delivered by a range of health practitioners. It involves 5 half-hour sessions of writing about the impact of a traumatic stress experience. Auckland University Medical Professor Dr. Bruce Arrell is training people in the therapy. He says it works because PTSD is a condition of avoidance.
6: If you keep running, hiding and fighting, you get yourself into a very distressed state. So that's the key thing. You've got to be willing to turn around and confront this awful thing head on.
5: Hopes the government's public service cutbacks are a sign of more change to come. The overhaul will slash about 9,000 roles over the next 3 years, as well as increase artificial intelligence use and cut departments. A cost saving of $2.4 billion is expected. John Ryan, whose company exports raw materials to overseas manufacturers, says there are many sacred cows in need of a trim.
7: Obviously the RMA is one of them, probably Pharmax another. We've got all these things that need slight reform, and it takes time to do that, and hopefully during the course of the next government they will do that.
5: The Public Service Association is welcoming the $1.58 billion defence spend announced as part of next week's budget, but wants more going into fair pay for civilian personnel.
8: We need to see a significant pay increase to these absolutely critical workers who make sure that our defence force is combat ready.
5: More people are being executed despite global attitudes shifting towards abolition. A report by Amnesty International says at least 2,700 people were executed in 17 countries last year. Japan, South Sudan, Taiwan and the United Arab Emirates have all resumed executions. Amnesty Aotearoa's Margaret Taylor says executing countries are outliers, with the death penalty outlawed in most countries. Belief charter schools are giving New Zealand parents choice for their child's education while saving money. Modelling from the charter school agency shows they're cheaper to open than state schools the same size. Average salaries are an estimated $360,000 at a state primary school, but only $190,000 at a charter school. Charter School Authorisation Board member Elizabeth Rata says it represents Kiwi culture.
9: We're a nation of people who want to do it our way, and our way embraces thousands of different ways, and that's what's happening here.
5: A crackdown on antisocial and illegal dirt bike behaviour because of dangerous riding and safety risks. Police have arrested dozens of riders and seized bikes in Northland, Auckland, Waikato, Eastern Bay of Plenty and Wellington. They're concerned about everything from dangerous riding to noise. One trail bike rider is now in prison for 15 months. The United States Department of Defense has released a further batch of previously classified files on alleged UFO sightings. It's an effort to provide what it calls unprecedented transparency to the American people. Experts say the batch of around 160 files contains new videos, but gives no conclusive evidence of alien technology or extraterrestrial life. In sport, a time of all times to score your first Auckland FC goal.
10: Still there though for Auckland FC. Harrison!
5: Auckland FC is the first New Zealand team to win an A-League football title, beating Sydney FC 1-0 in the final. The Hurricanes beat the visiting Highlanders 45-28 to secure top spot and home advantage for the Super Rugby playoffs. Moana Pasifika hearts were broken by the Reds, who scored a converted try in the final 2 minutes to beat the home team 33-31 at North Harbour Stadium. In Netball's ANZ Premiership, the Tactics have extended their winning streak to 6 with a 52-47 win over the Stars. And to a 6th straight NRL win for the Warriors.
10: The Warriors, they were in front at halftime. They've pulled away 6-2 as the boos again ring out over Cogra. Fans not happy with the Dragons.
5: The Warriors have finished 30-12 winners over the Dragons in Sydney. Tamairi Martin scored twice in his first start of the season at halfback. That's news and sport. I'm Joe Gilfillan.
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2: 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The forecast now, Northland, Auckland and Coromandel, mostly cloudy, a few showers north of Whangaparoa. Waikato to Manawatū, Bay of Plenty in the central high country, mainly fine, areas of morning fog. Gisborne and Hawke's Bay, mostly cloudy with isolated showers gradually easing. Wairarapa, also south to the Kapiti coast and Wellington. Cloudy, fine spells developing from the afternoon. Buller, the Grey District, Westland, Marlborough and Nelson, fine apart from areas of morning cloud. Canterbury, cloud morning and night, patchy drizzle about the foothills. Otago, Southland and Fiordland, some cloud, drizzle, then mainly fine. And for the Chatham Islands, cloudy periods and the occasional shower.
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2: News Talk ZB, just gone 7 minutes past four. Good morning and welcome to May 24, Sunday, May 24. Got 50-odd minutes of open line talkback. Love to hear from you at some point between now and five. The phone number 0800 80 10 80 and the texting 9292 and the email is jim@newstalkzb.co.nz. Just seeing now breaking news in America. This is the race car driver. Is it Kyle Busch? Coming out with the fact that he died of severe pneumonia. Although also saying that the pneumonia turned into sepsis. This race driver, he was 41 years old. Way too young to die. But they're now saying on Fox that he died of pneumonia, which somehow turned into sepsis. Such a shame. It does seem like if he had this checked out and his medical people a week or so again said, I think we should just put you in hospital for a bit of a check. By the time he sort of did call in the medics are too far gone, really. And obviously, I think he got to hospital, but they couldn't save him. But he seems like a really nice guy from what I've just learned over the last day or so. At this point, just seems to be, a really well-liked race driver and family man. Paul, hats off to the producer this morning, whoever is choosing the music. Blue Oyster Cult that you mentioned, that was done by a caller. We were talking about the Oyster Festival, and Grant said he doesn't like oysters, but he did like that track. So that's where that one came from anyway. Look, for no real reason, apart from it's kind of interesting, your earliest memories. TV talk host Stephen Colbert was asked that question during his final show last week. Now, he reckons his earliest memory goes back to when he was three, and that seems to be kind of normal. A quick bit of research last night found people can't remember back much before 3 or 4 years. For some, it can be older, but most, they can remember stuff that happened from about three years old. Now, me, I reckon my earliest memory, I would have to have been about three-ish, maybe late twos, three-ish, threes. I do remember I was lying on the step, on the carpet step, the steps that go down to the lounge. I was drinking a bottle, milk or water, no idea, but I can remember I was drinking it myself. I was not being fed. I was just lying on the carpet with that bottle. Milk, water, orange juice. No, it wouldn't be orange juice, I don't think. So my earliest memory, I reckon I would have been late twos, maybe just turned three, something like that. Not being able to remember things from even the age of a toddler, it has a name. Of course it does.

0: Well, I don't think I've ever come across mutton ham.
1: Haven't you? Oh, no. It used to be quite common years ago.
0: I just haven't lived.
1: And we had a outside our back door. We, you know the cool boxes you used to put food on the box outside the back door? The food, well, what do you call it?
0: You mean like food a food box. Safe?
1: Yeah, a food safe. That's it. And my mum would put the meat out there in the box. We never got food poisoned those days. We, you know, we ate anything. We like bread and butter. We went rich those days. You know, and we had hard days, but we had good times and that sort of thing. And anyhow, so I just sort of bring you. I'll let you know, Jim, how we get off there to get results back.
0: I hope they get it back. Get them back quick. It's because sometimes it's just the weight that I would imagine.
1: You want to see the stitches? You can see I can't put a band out on my stitches because they keep falling off on my forehead. And I've got about 10 stitches and it's not very nice. But I'm coming right, a bit of bruising at the moment. But we stitched that on Tuesday, coming Tuesday now. And so we'll see what they can say. But no, it's not very nice, like Dracula. When I came out, I couldn't believe it.
0: Yeah.
1: So when you've done your face, you don't get to tell people look at you. You know, I'm wearing a hat now just to cover it a bit. But never mind. No, I'll be right. I've got a lot of family there, good support and friends and that. So you've got to talk to people, eh? Well, I'm 72, I live on my own. And if you don't talk to people, you really go mad.
0: Yeah, I'm with you.
1: I'm back playing table tennis now. I play A grade table tennis. And I had pneumonia last year. And I've got that COPD now. I'm still having a bit of trouble breathing and that. And it's damn horrible. It's got to keep an eye on, you know, my age. I've got to be very, as you said before, if you're very, very careful breathing, don't muck around. I'm in the hospital to go. I don't want that again. I was in Palmerston Hospital again. Yeah, 4 days, had pneumonia, and they were fantastic. I can't complain about Palmerston Hospital nurses and doctors.
0: No, and I couldn't complain. The way everything was handled, boy, they moved fast. You know, there was no mucking about. They got me in as soon as they could. And
1: I saw the doctor. He said, no, you go straight up today, and he right now rung them up. He rung them up. And one other time, I had a bad year, about a year and a half ago, I had two hernia operations, a straumatic hernia, and I was saw my doctor, he said, I'm not touching you. He rang the hospital, he said, I went straight up to A&E, I went straight in, I said you the next morning, and then there you go. So you do get good reports from people that go and see them, and, you know, it's one of those places. But I can hold you up, mate, but good show. And,
0: cheers, Pete, nice to hear from you.
1: Okay, I'll get back to you anyway. Here we get on, okay?
0: Yeah, good on you. Yeah, keep in contact.
1: See you, mate. See you.
0: All right,
1: bye.
0: Cheers. Good. I just hope that the results come through quicker than he's been told and everything is fine. That would be great. But we are talking earliest memories. It just occurred to me when I was just watching a few of the highlights of Stephen Colbert's last show, the TV talk show guy, and that was one of the questions that he was asked. Your earliest memory, and he reckoned he was about three, and sort of upon further research, seems like three is pretty much the age. You don't remember much before three. So from sort of 3 years old, 4 years old, 5 years old, you start to remember things right through to adulthood. Although I did read somewhere that some people, they're having trouble memorizing or remembering things from even when they were sort of like 7 or 8. So my memory's not that sharp even now, but I do remember a couple of things. The earliest would be lying on the step with a bottle. But, you know, my memory's never been that good. And a texter saying, mutton ham, if you've never tried it, you don't know what you're missing. Absolutely love them if they're done properly. Well, like I say, I was a complete. The first I ever heard about it was that last year Marcus was talking about it on his nighttime talk show. I had no idea what the hell he was talking about. You know, I sort of come from a farming background, sheep and beef. I think if it was a thing, I would have remembered somebody saying mutton ham. But no, I mean, we had mutton, we had hogget, we had lamb, but not mutton ham. So I

0: Well, I'm not sure. But childhood amnesia, as it's called, your earliest memory. You know, it's, as I say, no real reason for bringing this up apart from it's just kind of interesting. Your earliest memory. Go on. 0800 80 10 80.
1: 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It's Overnight Talk on News Talk Sydney.
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8: For the nerds like me who spend a lot of time following international news, I just feel like the sacrifice of those past feels a tiny bit closer in 2026. I'm of a generation that has grown up in the world the Anzacs fought for. Here in New Zealand, I've flourished with the myriad benefits of peace and security. And honestly, it's very easy to take for granted when you don't know anything else. Right? And I don't want to be too doom and gloom about things this morning, other than to say that clearly the security and the peace that much of the world, not all of the world, but that much of the world has enjoyed for many decades, it feels more brittle and more fragile than any other time in my life. And that which they fought for, that which they died for, should never be taken for granted.
1: That was a News Talk ZB Extra.
0: News Talk ZB, mutton ham. Is that kind of mutton that they cure like a ham? Sean might be able to help. Hi, Sean. Good morning.
9: G'day. How you going?
0: Good, good, good. What is this mutton ham of which they speak?
9: So it's pretty much the same as like ham, but you can do it with all kind of cuts, like venison, mutton, hogget, all those sorts of things. You can ham anything.
0: And so do you cure it? Is that the type of process that you're doing here?
9: Yeah, pretty much. So you salt it and then let it cure and that sort of thing. Same as, like ham type thing.
0: Because this text is saying if you've never tried it, you don't know what you're missing, absolutely love them if they're done properly. So it's suggesting that there's a bit of risk involved in doing this, is there? Do you know?
9: I don't think so. Like, it's just like any sort of home-processed ham and that sort of thing. Like, you have to do it properly. But, if you get, like, somewhere like where you take it to, like, a proper butcher and they actually, like, salt it and cure it and that sort of thing, it's, then it becomes really good. I think Newell used to do it as well, so, yeah.
0: Who, what?
9: New World.
0: Oh, New World. Oh, yeah. Okay, so you can buy them.
9: Yeah. Only because I pretty much live where Marcus is and that sort of thing. So, they were selling it last year and that sort of thing, so you can go and buy them.
0: Because I did hear it being mentioned on Marcus's show some point last year.

0: It might even be the year before. I can't remember because I'm my ears pricked up and I heard this term mutton ham, and I'm going, what are they talking about? What are they? Okay, so I was half correct. So you can get any cut of meat and you cure it, sort of thing, salt it basically.
1: Yeah, pretty much. You can turn anything into a ham.
0: Well, see, silly on me, thought it had to be pig. Bugger me.
1: Yeah, no, not just like you have ham, that sort of thing, but anything else you can turn into or cure and that sort of thing. I think it's comes back from the old sailor days and that sort of thing, where they used to salt and cure things.
0: Oh, of course, yeah. So it lasts the distance on the ship. Yeah.
1: So yeah, that's where it comes from and so forth like that. But yeah, mutton ham is beautiful, by the way. But then it's like mutton, and then you've got to think about everything else along lamb and all the rest of it and so forth along that. And I think you'd be pretty hard pushed to actually find like a mutton roast these days.
0: Yeah, I agree. I mean, yeah. I have a relationship with the butcher. Even if I asked him, I mean, I haven't bought a leg of lamb in such a long time anyway. Such a long, long, long time. See, I wouldn't mind some hogget or something, you know?
1: Yeah, well, it's only like 2 years and that sort of thing. So lamb, hogget, mutton.
0: Yeah.
1: It's like the 1, 2, 3 stages of sheep.
0: Yep.
1: Yeah, and then you can process it one way or the other. And then, obviously, like you can do it with like venison as well. You can have venison... mutton as well, or venison mutton.
0: Okay, all right. You've opened up my eyes a little bit, and apparently just had this text, delicious mutton ham from Super Value Tokoroa in the 1970s. So there you go.
1: Oh, well, we've got it down here at Primary H Meats. You can come down here and get it whenever you want.
0: Brilliant. What a nice invitation, Sean. Good on you. Appreciate it.
1: Thank you.
0: All right, cheers, mate. Thank you. 0800 80 10 80. Yeah, mutton ham, eh? And your earliest memories as well. It is, what have we got here? 4:28.
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0: 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No, this is a... Yeah, he was a kid. Can't blame him. Earliest memory, says a texter. Earliest memory. I was about 3 when I decided to see how our cat would like being spun around by its tail. I came off 2nd best. Never liked cats since. I'm 100% with the cat on this. Anonymous texter. But you are blameless. You were 3 years old. You are blameless. But I would never blame the cat. They could have done a hell of a lot of damage to a 3-year-old. Richard, good morning.
7: Oh, good morning, Jim. About my earliest memory, I was, first of all, I'll say that I was

0: sort of criticised as not having this earliest memory of my older brother, who's passed away now. But he said, no, you couldn't have had that memory. That would have been, and what it was, my young brother came home as a baby from the maternity hospital with my mum.
1: Yes.
0: Good. And we're in the dining room, and all the family were around me, and I was sitting on a chair. I must have been asked to sit on this chair, and this little baby was put in my arms. Well, I would have been 2.5.
1: So you can remember 2.5, right?
0: Yes, I can remember them all looking down at me, and I had this big bundle in my arms.
1: Yes.
0: And yes, it was quite a telling moment. It was kind of a surprise, you know. It was, I can remember feeling this, what on earth have I got, you know? And they were all looking at me as though, you know, I had to be sort of appreciating it. And so, you know, this is your little brother that's come into your life. And he certainly did. He was a wonderful guy. He was an auditor in the end. And he was after the truth, always after the truth. And
1: what was he in the end? What did you say he was?
0: Oh, an auditor. He was a chartered accountant.
1: Oh, an auditor. Auditor. Okay.
0: Auditor. Yes, yes. So he did the kind of delving into the finer details of how a company was run. And he used to say, many a true word is said in jest. He said that was what he was advised by his senior, you know, the accountants that he was under. Yeah.
1: Many a word was said in jest.
0: Many a true word.
1: Many a true word was said in jest.
0: Yes,
1: that's right.
0: So, he was very sharp-minded, and he would make commentaries on world affairs, and he'd be able to spot a shonky, you know, like a person that had a shady deal or something like that. And I suppose he wasn't really appreciated by everybody for that reason, but everybody loved him. Yeah, he's a wonderful guy. Yeah, and I had that first introduction to him when he was just a little chap. And,
1: what a lovely story. What a...
0: Yeah. I missed my light, actually.
1: Yeah, I've just spent some time with my younger brother as well. He lives in the UK, and I am missing him just so bad, you know, like a feeling that like we don't have that much time together as we get older, you know, that sort of thing. And
0: yes,
1: and I'm really annoyed that he's living in London and loving it. He's no intention. I'm sort of being quite, because I've had a good relationship with this guy forever.
0: And I can imagine. Well, in my case, my brother did go to London, and he worked in London, and actually he worked in Iran.
1: Oh.
0: And as an accountancy firm that sort of had dealings in Iran, and that was under the Shah. And he says, if you didn't have a picture of the Shah in your room, and authorities came in, they want to know why. You know, it's pretty serious business.
1: Okay.
0: But it was pretty
1: So your brother, he did not believe you could remember this because you were 2.5 years old.
0: No, well, actually, it was more my older brother.
1: Oh, the older brother. Okay, right. Yes.
0: Yes, he's passed away now. And so is my younger brother that you know, I had in my arms as a baby. But, it's just sort of interesting that when he left to go to London in the plane, and I remember down at Wellington Airport, I saw the plane taking off, and the tears were running down my cheek. You know, that was how it was. You know.
1: Oh, look, I'm with you. Yeah,
0: younger boy.
1: Yes. Yeah, I can't believe how much I'm missing him after this trip. You know, but
0: Well, if you've got WhatsApp, you know, you can do a video link. You know,
1: We talk. We talk all the time, but there's. It's not the same of, you know, going into a bar, having a beer, or going and having coffee or something.
0: Yes. Oh, that's right. You know, I'd go and visit my brother, you know, when he was older, and I'd have coffee with him, and he'd be very, like, to the point, and sometimes I would close my eyes when I was talking with him, and he says, look, you got your eyes, you know, because it's

0: sun was shining in my eyes. He didn't like that, and he didn't like the way I didn't, when I was speaking to him, make eye contact. But it was just a habit that I got in. I'd worked with a lot of Samoans, and they're in one factory, and they never have eye contact. It's not kind of, they don't feel comfortable. That's one thing. But another thing was that one time I had a lump on my head, and I always wanted to shave my head after it was taken off because I was very self-conscious about this sebaceous cyst. And so one day I was staying at his place. Anyway, I had a hat on at breakfast. I said, just close your eyes for a minute. And then I took my hat off and I shaved my head. And, oh, God, you're so upset, you know. He said, what have you done, you know, like his opinion about something. But you sort of remember little things about, you know, somebody that's special to you. And that, you know, that seeing him in my arms and looking down at him, and, you know, because I remember it was such a big bundle. And that's why my older brother said, no, it couldn't have been. You couldn't remember that far back. And I said, well, my next sibling was when I was 9, and it certainly wasn't like, you know, when you're 9, the baby's not that big.
1: No, I'm with you, and it is possible that you can remember some stuff, especially a big event like that when you're 2.5. The reading that I was doing last night said that is entirely plausible. Look, mate, I've got to have to go, Richard. Lovely to talk to you, but I've got to get this commercial breakdown.
0: Yeah, thanks very much.
1: All right, call again, mate.
0: Thanks.
1: Okay, cheers. Very quickly before the break, mutton ham is an old Scottish food, so it's probably why it's known in the South as a kid would have it camping over summer. All right, okay. Thank you very much for that. Earliest memories. Richard there, about 2.5. 0800 80 10 80.
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1: A quick text here before we get to Loma. Wonderful to remember the baby brother. My earliest memory was my first day at school, says Sarah. So that would be about 5. Loma, hello. Good morning.
7: Hi. Earliest memories, I would have been about 3-2. I was sitting on the bank of a creek and my parents were feeding calves the other side of the creek. I looked down and I saw this white bone sticking out among the stones. And I thought, I'd like that bone. So I bent over and, of course, I fell head first into the creek. Well, it wasn't too deep. I was drenched, but I got myself up and my poor mother was jumping from stone to stone, boulder to boulder, across the creek to try and rescue me, because I looked over and suddenly I disappeared. And I can remember my mother taking me back to the house to get me changed, and I was dripping wet, and I can still remember the dress I had on. Yeah.
1: Wow.
7: Yeah.
1: So what was the bone? Did you ever get that bone?
7: Oh, I can't remember what happened.

0: the bone. I think when I landed in the water, I forgot all about the bone.
1: Yeah, that's true. You had other things to think about.
0: Yeah, that's right. Yes.
1: Good stuff. Cheers, Loma. Thank you.
0: Okay, bye.
1: Bye-bye. I do believe it's Arthur. Arthur, good morning.
2: Hey, good morning.
1: Hi.
2: Mate, Manica, sawdust in the smoke box with the mutton, and there you go. That's your ham. I've done it for years.
1: So, okay, what did you put in it? A smoke box? Righto. I don't have a smoke box anyway, but some people will.
2: Yeah, I had an old clothes dryer and with rails on it, and just hung the mutton there and just smoked it all night, and bring it out in the morning and put it in a pot of boiling water and let it simmer for hours. I forget how long it was. But I used to make a hell of a lot of them, and they're very nice.
1: Okay. So that's what you'd be known as, a warm smoke or a hot smoke?
2: Yeah, it was, I don't know, it'd be just a warm smoke, because it went all night. Yeah, it'd be a warm one.
1: You're right, okay.
2: But don't use treated sawdust, but I use Manuka sawdust, and they put a flavour right through it.
1: Fantastic. It does sound good.
2: And the earliest memory, I remember when Queen Elizabeth and the Duke got married. I remember that day. I was about three. Yeah, I would have been three.
1: And what got you involved? Was it on TV or something?
2: What's that?
1: The wedding.
2: No, there was no TV in those days. This is going back to 1947.
1: Oh, of course.
2: Yeah, no TV.
1: So
2: it was all, everyone was listening to the radio. I remember that.
1: Oh, so, okay. Yes, yep.
2: Remember it very clearly. You just jerk my memory when you started talking about it. Good God, I'm getting old. Okay, thanks, Luke.
1: All right. Yeah, cheers, Arthur. Thank you for that. Joe, good morning.
3: Hey, good morning, mate.
1: Hi.
3: Yeah, early memories. Okay, 1987. I was 3 years old in Edgecombe, and I still remember the earthquake.
1: Oh.
3: So 8-point-something off the Richter scale, destroyed a lot of Bay of Plenty. You can Google that one up. Pretty damaged. So I recall going to school, Cuttermere High School, and my teacher gave me a detention because he thought I was lying when on one of our books in the social studies, there was a photo on the cover of the book we were learning from of the railway tracks. And I said to him, hey, I got that photo at home. And he gave me a detention for lying because he said that was the Edgecombe earthquake. And so the next day I brought it to him and showed him. Didn't believe me, but until I brought it. But, yeah, I can still remember bouncing off the ground under the table, and I remember the fan falling off the toilet. We remember going outside after the earthquake and saw a big crack that ran through the ground right outside the house, went right past our house and obviously wherever it went. But it would have been, give or take, a couple of metres wide, a metre wide, and you could still see the earth opening and closing. I was about 3 years old.
1: And what year was that?
3: 1987. Yeah.
1: 1987.
3: You know, it's just fresh in my mind, bouncing on the ground under the table. Actually, I went to go get the fan that fell off the toilet, and Mum grabbed me by the shirt and just said, no, we're playing a game under the table. She was really good about it. Yeah.
1: Wow, because I actually went down. I was working for a radio station in Auckland, and I went to Edgecombe to cover that.
3: Right. Wow. What a small world. That's crazy. It's just as small as having the picture, you know, at home, and the teacher just not believing me, you know, and like, man, I'm going to bring this tomorrow. You're going to see, you know.
1: It wouldn't be that picture of the railway tracks all warped.
3: It was. Yeah. Warped railway tracks. Yeah.
1: Yeah. Very famous photo. Because I saw them.

0: for the closest thing that I could get out. You know? Yeah. The guys in Christchurch should tell you. I had a friend there who was sitting in it, and he said that he was just, the earth started shaking, and next minute he could see the street lights out of his wall. The whole wall had come away from one of the buildings that he was in the town.
1: Oh, cool.
0: And he just said the street light was shining in his bedroom. Wow, man. Nah. Yeah. Crazy.
1: Oh. Yeah. Good story there, Joe. Good story.
0: Yeah.
1: All right, buddy. Nice to talk.
0: Get your boy.
1: All right, buddy. Cheers. Thank you. Hi, Jim. Like that caller, my earliest memory was holding my baby brother, newly born when I was 3. I guess there are memories eventful, but you can also verify your exact age. Yeah, that's true. Yeah, gotcha. And on the cat thing from earlier, my son tried to get the neighbor's cat out of their house. The cat attacked his hand, a bit of a mess, was on antibiotics, and had to get a tetanus vaccine. Says Viv. Oh, yeah, you don't want to muck around with a cat, man. You do not. Another text saying, my dad bred Springer Spaniels. I can remember when I was 3 years old, my very irate mother yelling at my brother, who was sitting wiping his puppy's gooey bum with a linen serviette from a pile mum had washed and ironed for a dinner party that night. For Dad's business colleagues, Chrissy. okay. Yep. And one last one before we get to the break. Jim, can anybody remember Colonial Goose? Negative. Colonial Goose, another poor family, make do cut of meat from the old days. It's a mutton flaps with the fat trimmed out, then a layer of bread stuffing placed on it and rolled up tied with string, and roasted in the oven until the skin is brown and crunchy. A regular favourite of our big family. Actually, that sounds pretty good. A Colonial Goose. Nope. Haven't heard of it. 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The phone number, 0800 80 10 80.
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1: Ooh, here we go. Mic on. News Talk. A texter. I'm trying to make sense of this. I can remember sitting at my grandfather hearing my name come over the radio that I was there. I was 3 years old having my birthday with him. Not 100% sure about exactly what you're trying to mean. Anyway, look, just for the hell of it, Kenny Rogers, Dolly Parton, their last performance, and this is Islands in the Stream.

0: decline as we get older. Psychologists differ in defining the onset of what they're calling childhood amnesia. Some define it as the age from which a first memory can be retrieved, and this is usually around our third birthday. But for many of us, that can range between 3 to 4 years before memories settle long-term in our brain. Childhood amnesia was first formally reported by psychologist Caroline Miles in 1895. 5 years later, a new survey showed the average age of earliest recollections was 3 years and 1 month. So that's generally, I think, what I found in that little bit of research I did last night. Yeah, around about 3, and you can remember.
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2: Is it a case of immigration not feeling quite right? What do you think's broken?
3: Well, I think the immediate cause is that the Labor New Zealand First government campaigned on reducing immigration. They formed a government in 2017. They let a couple of 100,000 people in before COVID. And then when COVID came along, all these people were stranded. So they just said, oh, don't worry, you guys can have residence, no questions asked. Now all those people are up for citizenship because it's been 5 years. And meanwhile, a lot of people are saying, look, we bought into immigration policy. We support the basic idea. We're not anti-immigrant. We're certainly not opposed to any particular background of person. But frankly, we don't understand how so many people of such low skill creating so much difficulty.
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7: In this update, the government says new funding to build a modern navy includes improved surveillance capabilities. It's announced a $1.58 billion investment in maritime security ahead of next Thursday's budget. Of that, $880 million is for operating funding, $700 million is for new capital funding for activities and operations. Defence Minister Chris Penk says it includes funding two types of drones.
8: This includes uncrewed surface vessels and systems to provide long-duration intelligence, surveillance and reconnaissance, and a polar-capable uncrewed aerial system that can operate from naval vessels.
7: At least 90 people have been killed and more than 9 are missing after a coal mine blast in northern China, the death toll expected to continue rising. Almost 250 workers were reportedly on duty when this happened in the Shanxi province. Chinese President Xi Jinping has called for no effort to be spared in treating the injured and searching for survivors. The mine managers have been taken into custody. CNN's Mike Valerio says this is in the major epicenter of Chinese coal production.
9: This may turn out to be the deadliest coal mining accident within a decade or perhaps more than a decade here in China.
7: New Zealand has become the latest country to look into transitioning to a sustainable geo-heat.

0: McDonald, who was who managed him in the early days and helped him out financially and mentored him. And he approached me and said, you know, I've got this young guy, he's really good. We want to send him to Australia, but we can't afford the airfares. And would you pay? And I sort of said, I've been involved with a lot of drivers before and thought, oh, I don't know if I want to do that, really. I don't want to put any more money in. Anyway, I went and asked Donna, I said, what do you think? And she said, oh, well, you know, why not? It's $4,000, you know, why not do it? So we paid his airfares over to Australia and he went to Formula Four and came second in that championship, having never driven a car with slicks or wings on it or anything. And
1: wow.
0: Yeah, obviously met him during that time and dealt with him a bit, and he's a really nice young guy.
1: He's a good guy.
0: Yeah.
1: He's a good guy. So you're in, I mean, is there something fundamentally wrong with motorsport that you need you guys? I mean, in other words, you can be the greatest talent in the world, unless there's money, you're going nowhere.
0: That is 100% true, and it's not a small amount of money either.
1: No.
0: I mean, even to run a kid in karts today, you know, you take your seven-year-old kid out to karting, could be $100,000, $150,000 a year.
1: Wowzers.
0: Yeah.
1: So by the time you get to F1, it's many millions, isn't it?
0: Well, I'd say in Liam's case, it's probably somewhere between 15 and 20 million. And today, if you're doing it today, I'd say it's double that.
1: That's amazing.
0: Yeah. It's incredible, really.
1: Your cars, how many you got? They're all Ferraris?
0: Yeah, my collection cars are all Ferraris, but my day-to-day car is not a Ferrari.
1: Okay. So you collect Ferraris to do what? To admire them and look
0: at them? I just love the brand. I do love driving them, but I've got 9 cars at the moment, so it's quite hard to drive 9 cars, and especially when I live like really close to where I keep the cars. I've got not much course to drive them, but yeah, I love the brand. And
1: just for people who don't follow cars, your new car, which you haven't got, is an F80. The F80 is their hero car.
0: Yep.
1: How much is an F80?
0: It's about $8 million.
1: Right. Do you think that's worth it? At what point does it not? I mean, would you pay anything when they ring you up and say, "Here's our car. It's $9 million, $10 million"?
0: Well, yeah, if I had that much, if I had the money at the time, yeah, I'm a sucker for everything.
1: Listen, congratulations on the book and great story. It's good to talk with you.
0: Yeah, thanks,
1: Appreciate
0: Mike.
1: It very
0: Appreciate
1: much. It. Grant Baker. Michael Kelly, known for playing the iconic Doug Stamper, House of Cards, but he's also got a huge role in the Jack Ryan franchise. More after the break.
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1: Right to Michael Kelly, one of the stars of Jack Ryan. Not Jack Ryan the series, but Jack Ryan the new movie. After 4 seasons, they've gone feature film Jack Ryan Ghost War. He plays Mike November. And Michael Kelly is with us from New York. Good to meet you. Morning.
8: Pleasure. Nice to meet you as well, sir.
1: Having looked at some of this, there's a lot of big budget crash bang stunt feel about it all. How much is real? How much is CGI? How much is AI? How much is the way you used to do it?
8: I think the majority of this is the way we used to do it. I think it's one of the things we take great pride in with this show, is that we do a lot of that stuff. You know, that they closed all of London down for that car chase, and that's real and practical. Obviously the bullets and stuff aren't, but you're getting out shooting half loads and having a blast, and Yeah, we did all that. It was really,

0: They're so different, right? I mean, I had critical acclaim and the Emmy nominations from being on House of Cards, and so that's very rewarding. With this, okay, I might not have a nomination or anything, but I have, like I said, I'm doing what I love with people I love, truly love to be around every day. That it doesn't get much better than that, man. I don't have to go to work. I get to go to work, you
1: Good
0: know?
1: on you.
0: And
1: Listen,
0: never is it more evident than on this one.
1: Jack Ryan Ghost War, Prime Video. It's out May 20. So May 20 will be Thursday our time. In that sense, it'll be Wednesday in America, Thursday our time. Anyway, Michael Kelly is with us. Love Him in the Lioness. The texts are coming in already, Michael. Love Him in the Lioness. What is it with Sheridan? He seems to write everything and anything, and it's all successful, and he's clearly some sort of genius. What's his magic?
0: I think he's truly a genius. I don't know how else to explain it. It's incredible what he's done. I mean, to have two hit shows in your career is, as a showrunner, as a creator, as a writer, is a great accomplishment. The fact that he has six going at the same time is mind-blowing to me. You know, he wrote every word of Linus, both seasons that have been out, and now all three. We've filmed the third season already.
1: Right.
0: And he writes every word, and you'd never get a rewrite. And he told me when we were talking, when he was pitching the show to me, which I was gladly like, oh, hell yeah, I'm in no matter what. He said, okay, well, all those, I said, these scripts are phenomenal. He said, well, all the missing periods and the commas and the run on whatever, if that's what we're shooting, you're never going to get rewrites. And I was like, what do you mean? He was like, that's what we'll shoot, whatever's on that page. And I was
1: Wow.
0: like, all right.
1: Good to meet and talk with you, and let's hope we can do this again
0: Pleasure.
1: soon.
0: Right on, man. Thank you very much for
1: Good.
0: having me.
1: Nice to talk to you. Michael Kelly out of New York this morning. That, as I say, is on Prime Video by the end of the week. Jack Ryan, Ghost War. Another couple of huge names on the show for another week. We'll celebrate more winners this time next Sunday. For now, I'm Mike Hosking. Happy days.
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8: Got a very special guest joining us this morning. One of the two true giants of New Zealand political journalism. Barry Soper's spent over 40 years walking the corridors of Parliament, watching prime ministers rise, watching them fall, watching them survive scandals and shape the countries. He's interviewed all of them. Covered the biggest political moments of modern New Zealand history, and now he's put those stories together in a brand new book about the prime ministers themselves, personalities, the pressures, the triumphs, the disasters behind the image. Barry Soper joins us. I was listening to music. Barry Soper joins us for the next half hour. He will take your calls. Good morning, Barry. And by the way, the book's called One Last Question, Prime Minister. Very apt.
9: Well, yes, it is, because there were times that you really did want to ask that last question and never got the opportunity. And you know what it's like when you're interviewing somebody and they go, no, next question, and you miss out. So
8: I love when you lost your rag. I can remember so many.

0: times where you've just completely lost your rag when they've walked off or they haven't, and you can just see you in the background, the smoke's coming out of your ears. That's my favourite. If anyone said to me, what's your favourite Barry Soper moment, I'd say when he loses his rag.
1: Well, look, it's not hard to lose your rag with somebody you're trying to interview. You know that they know the answer, but they're not willing to give it, and it's very frustrating. And I would say that probably with all 12 prime ministers, there were times that they did frustrate the hell out of you, but that's the nature of the business. You know, we're there to ask questions, they're there to be publicly accountable, and if you try and make them that at times, it is an impossible task.
0: Tell me, did you ever become friends with anyone, like true kind of friends that you speak to after that they were in power?
1: Oh, a lot, yeah. I mean, most of them, you know, I knew them very well. I've often said to journalists, when you're reporting politicians, don't get too close to them, because there will come a time when you'll have to provide a critique about what they're up to, what they're doing, how they're doing it. So you don't get too close, but you get to know them very well, sit down, have a drink with them, and chew the fat. And I've done it with all 12 of these prime ministers.
0: Is this a political history book, or is it just a book about personalities and power?
1: It's more about personalities and power, I would hope. I mean, most of the people that have read it, and they've been lovely about it, I must say, somewhat surprising to me, but nevertheless, it's about the people behind the power, because being the prime minister is one hell of a job. You live in a goldfish bowl. You've got fishermen like me dangling bait over the side of the bowl, hoping they'll take the bait and you'll get an answer or a story out of it. But it's not the easiest job. In fact, it's probably one of the most difficult jobs that I can possibly think of.
0: Writing the book, did your opinion change on any of the prime ministers when, you know, you had a, you thought, I mean, we all got it, don't we? We got this view of you. And then suddenly you wrote it down. You go, no, actually, maybe not.
1: Well, the interesting thing, Nick, and it's a bit of a tragic story, that when I started writing daily columns when Roger Douglas was in power, and they were amusing, unusual, funny sorts of stories. And assiduously, I filed them every day in the filing cabinet at Parliament. And I was in Sydney giving a speech once, and one of my staff texted me and said, oh, Baz, I'm having a clean-up of the office. And I said, well, that's a good idea. No worries. So I went about my business, came back, wrote the next column, went to put it in the filing cabinet.
0: Nothing there.
1: Empty. Yeah.
0: I read that in the book. I couldn't believe it. See, I did read the book, eh?
1: Yes. It was so frustrating. I was so furious. And somebody said, why didn't you sack him? And I said, well, you can't. I don't think the employment authority would take a good view of being firing somebody for tidying up the office. And I said to him, though, I said, why did you? There were thousands of pages. And my view was, if ever I did come to writing a book, I'd get a researcher along, dig out some of the more amusing stories, and then give them to me, and I'd write.
0: Did you get a researcher, or was this all off the top of your head?
1: No, totally me. I interviewed nobody. I interviewed myself.
0: You didn't actually ring any of the old prime ministers and say, look, I'm writing this book, and what, you remember this time, and nothing
1: of
0: that?
1: The thing I found really, well, lovely, but curious, that HarperCollins said to me, well, could we get a foreword? Who do you think would be good to give a foreword? And I said, well, it's a book about prime ministers, so I assume former prime ministers would be good. I said, oh, get in touch with John Key and Helen Clark, well-known recent prime ministers. So I texted them both, and within minutes I had a reply from both of them saying, yeah, we'll do it. And Helen wrote a very generous foreword, and so did John Key. But the thing about John Key was, he said, if you like politics, you'll love this book. And I said to him the other night at the launch in Auckland, I said, how could you say that, John? You haven't even read the bloody book. And that's typical Key.
0: Yes.
1: I said, you didn't even know what I said about you. And, yeah, some of it was slightly critical, as it was of Helen.
0: Yes.
1: But they both wrote the foreword, and I think that was
0: great. Got the feeling, and I have read the book cover to cover, I got the feeling that you had a special relationship with Helen. Now, I don't know why, but I just got, you know, it was a little bit more deeper about her father, her marriage.
1: Yeah.
0: I mean, asking her, I mean, the whole world wanted to ask her one question the whole time she was in power, and you know what I'm alluding

0: alluding to.
1: Yes.
0: And you asked it.
1: Well, you know, Helen is...
0: And I see I'm not asking it because I'm too nervous of asking it.
1: The answer was I've been happily married for 23 years.
0: Yeah, but what, so, give them the question. Give people the question. What was the question you asked, Helen Clark?
1: There was a story that came out, and Leanne Dalzell had been in social media saying that really Helen Clark should have been a man, saying how difficult it was for a woman in these circumstances.
0: That wasn't the question you asked.
1: But no, but the indication was, you know, and...
0: Excuse me, could you ask question was?
1: Well, the talk had always been about Helen Clark being single when she came into Parliament. Jim Anderson made her get married to Peter Davis. And I said to her, the question had always been, is she gay?
0: So I said to her... that took a long time to come to.
1: Well, there's a way to ask a question as well, as you well know, Nick. I said, you're not gay, are you? And she said, I've been happily married for 23 years. Well, that's a good answer.
0: That's not an answer to the question, though.
1: Well, that was one that I didn't need a follow-up to, actually.
0: Very interesting. Yeah. Do we need to take a break? I'm just wondering whether we needed to take... We don't need to take a break. We can you go? Okay. I mean, Lee, we've got a caller here. Let's take a call because I've got so many questions. Good morning, David. You have a question for Barry Soper?
2: Yes, your caller from Christchurch. First of all, congratulations for surviving this long, Barry.
1: Thank you, David.
2: The question I ask, actually, I think it is about the Prime Minister, but probably more about Trevor Mallard. When I understand during the mandate protest, you were instructed not to go down and talk to the protesters, but you did not abide by his wishes or Jacinda's wishes. Is that correct?
1: Absolutely. The Speaker conveniently set up a balcony while it was there out of his office, and the media covered the protest from up there. But to me, it was unsatisfactory. I wanted to get down and talk to the protesters. And despite what people may think about that particular protest at Parliament, in the early days, the people that were there were very responsible, held very strong views. There were doctors, nurses, policemen, defence people. And unfortunately, it was tainted at the end by some yobbos who wanted to go have a go at the police. And it ended with fire and brimstone, of course. But I thought it was tragic that Winston Peters, you remember, was trespassed for going down there. It didn't last long, of course, but because he went down and got amongst it and talked to the people, whereas nobody from the government, Jacinda Ardern, watched that protest from the ninth floor of the Beehive. Trevor Mallard put on Barry Manilow songs and stuck on sprinklers. I mean, it was a disgraceful way to handle protesters. I remember during the 81 Springbok tour, there was a 40-day occupation of that front lawn of Parliament, and nobody objected.
0: You know, that's one thing we're now in reflection. There wasn't a lot in your book about the Parliament. Is that your next book? I mean, would that be a good book?
1: Well, look, there's so many stories in Parliament, as you can imagine, that, you know, I mean, this really just touches the surface in a way. So many stories about different people, and they're not sinister stories, they're funny stories mainly. And that's why I always enjoyed working there. It was a lot of fun.
0: I think they're very honest stories. That's how I read it, because I read it, okay, he's critical of this. Then he gives some praise here, because I thought you were, and I'll take a short break and I'll let you think about this. I thought you were quite full of praise. You started off full of praise with Jacinda, and then you sort of got, at the end of the chapter, got a little bit different. I mean, was that deliberate? No, just think about that. I'll take a break. I've got to take a break. You know why? Because I've got to pay your wife's salary. The book is called One Last Question, Prime Minister. The author is Barry Soper, well known to all our listeners and well known to anyone to do with politics in New Zealand. I have read the book. I fully recommend that you buy it. It's a good book to have for history. It's a good history lesson and a fun read.
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4: Friday face-off. Today we've been joined by Greg O'Connor, well-known Labour MP for Wellington. Morning, Greg.
5: You're Nick. Long time no see.
4: It is a long time no see. How you doing?
5: Oh, I'm fine, actually. Just...
4: Now, you made your announcement. You're on the list. There's nowhere for you to stand. So where do you think you're going to get on the list?
5: Oh, well, look, as I said at the time when I said I'd go on the list, the Labour list process makes the selection of a Pope look positively transparent.
4: Would you be in the top 20? Do you reckon you'd be a top 20?
5: It's like all politics, Nick. If you're going to go into this game, you've just got to be prepared for joys and disappointments.
4: But you want to stick around. You want to be there.
5: Oh, yeah, I think I've still got a lot to offer. I've only been an MP for coming up to 9 years. I reckon I'm just learning the trade. I mean, you think about this job you're doing. How long before you really felt you knew what you were doing job?
4: Still don't.
5: Yeah, pubs.
4: Ben will tell me that.
5: People think they can walk into a job and just do it. And I'm just watching in Parliament now. You know, no one's good enough to be an All Black. You're good enough to be selected to be an All Black. It's the same thing.
4: Whoa, there you go. Ben Thomas, political commentator, who has spent a bit of time at the Beehive, so you know the realms of it. Do you reckon he'd be in the top 20 on the list or not?
6: Well, again,
4: I'm putting you on the spot, aren't I?
6: Look, it's a labyrinth and fine process. Somebody explained the Labour list ranking selection to me once, and you know, you bring in the regions and all the regions have their own list, and you've got to knit that together. But then you've got overlays about certain representative groups, minorities who need their voices heard, like the unions, and they've all got to have their place, and it's sort of like a big game of Tetris, I think. So, very hard to predict.
4: It'd be a pretty sad day if you didn't get high up on the list, wouldn't it? I mean, you've done your stuff, you know.
5: Oh, look, you know, I've had career changes before. I used to come in here as the president of the Police Association, remember?
4: Yes.
5: And I've got another gig in me too, I can tell you that.
4: Good on you.
5: Just a young man.
4: Okay, let's start with probably the biggest story for Wellingtonians of the week, the public sector cuts. I'm going to ask you both pretty simply, right? You know, 8,700 jobs, public sector roles, potentially gone by 2029. They're saying that they're going to do it. Wellington's feeling anxious. Ben, is Wellington finally forced to find something else diversified? Is it time for us to go back to doing something else?
6: What are we talking about? Hollywood of the South again? IT, look, I mean, look, the question for Wellington is kind of the question for New Zealand, right? You know, swap out the public service for producing, milk powder for overseas consumers. And diversification is one of the real big issues that we've been facing as a country. And so Wellington does have the same problem. Unlike parts of the rest of New Zealand, it's, not a beautiful tourist destination to visit.
4: For
6: about three quarters of the year.
5: You looked out there today. Beautiful. Come on.
4: Some would say it is. Some say it's a beautiful city. Every time that I serve someone in my restaurant, the tourist, they always say, "What a beautiful city Wellington is." Are we underselling ourselves? Do we always just have to be this political town? Probably the wrong guy to ask, Ben.
6: Look, I'm on record as saying, I think Wellington is one of the earliest and starkest reminders of the potential for political failure, which is, when the North and the South Island were still sort of, these two sort of rivalrous factions in early New Zealand. They had to figure out where to put the capital midway between the two, and they looked over and saw golden sand beaches and the most hours of sunshine in the country and fertile soils in Nelson. And then they looked over at a little area.

0: say, go to East Timor, go to Mogadishu, go to places where there isn't any bureaucracy, and you suddenly understand what they do. Somehow we've allowed the word bureaucrat to become a swear word, an insulting word. You know, I sit there in Parliament, and there's late at night when we're in urgency, it's midnight, and I'll see politicians and their rubbishing bureaucrats, while out the back there are people out there who would much sooner be home, who are getting paid no extra, who are sitting there till midnight doing the work of ministers. Because I'll tell you what, like all these things, it's only when that work's not being done you suddenly realise that.
1: But Greg, to be fair on these cuts, right, I mean, Chris Hipkins, your leader, has already said if you get back into power you're going to make cuts as well.
0: Look, what you do is work out what you want to do first. Don't say we're going to cut this number and then work out how you're going to do what you need to do. What do the public want? You know, you'll be sitting around in your restaurant, and how many people do you hear say, they should be doing this, they should be doing that? Well, next time someone says that to you, says, who is the they and what really needs to happen and who's going to do it? And understanding what our people do. And I think, yes, we might be able to do a lot of these jobs with less people, but let's work out what the job is first, eh? Not just how many people we need to do it.
2: I think that's totally right. That if you're thinking about cuts, you know, you shouldn't just have in mind we'll get rid of 10% of the people, or in this case, I think it's what, about one ninth? What's that? 11% of the people. You should be thinking about, you know, what do we want to achieve? What are the actual, you know, objectives that we want? You know, what are the tasks that we want done? But the same applies when you're swelling the public service as well, as happened under the previous government. You know, prodigious increase in numbers. And I can say this safely because he wasn't one of the ministers, Greg. But, you know, a real lack of direction, I think, in a lot of the policy in terms of what this extra headcount was doing. So there's no sort of magic in getting rid of public servants, just as there's no real magic in getting more of them. And, you know, we do, I think that is something that has been lost over the years, is a sort of sense of real direction and intentionality from not all of, you know, there's been good ministers in all of our governments, but I think, you know, we don't have as many ministers who are as capable and as confident directing the public service towards objectives that they're kind of coming up with, you know, as we might have in the past, you know, over the last, say, 15 years.
1: Greg, give me some instances where you think that we can do better as a city. I mean, you're a Wellingtonian, you're not originally, obviously, but you've spent a great deal of your life in Wellington, your kids are Wellingtonians. What do you think we could do for ourselves rather than look at the beehive and say, what are you doing to us?
0: Well, for a start, let's become a bit like Cantabrians. You go to Christchurch, they are their biggest advocates. You go to Christchurch and sit in a cafe down there and criticise Christchurch, they'll climb into you. So those people listening now, we've got to become its best advocate. This new walkway, cycleway, from Petone to Wellington, you know, that is actually something that's, you know, exposing, opening up our harbour. Why did Wellington get ahead of the rest of Australasia? Because it was the first city in Australasia to open up its waterfront. You remember, we used to go to Sydney. The only time you get on the Sydney water was down by Circular Quay and around there. Right now, you can get onto the Sydney harbour anywhere. Wellington had that first choice advantage, and we lost it. We let those blooming people who wouldn't let us build anything on the waterfront, remember? You know, stop it. Wellington celebrated for years. Let's celebrate not building things, because that's about what we did.
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3: Friday face-off with Greg O'Connor and Ben Thomas. Greg, I want to start with you on this one. 14 arrests tied to alleged bribery, meth supply inside our prison systems. Are you concerned, or should we be concerned? Is this organised crime, or what do you reckon? Give us your, you know, this is, you know, in your path lane.
4: Yes, we should be concerned. Remember, one of the 501s that came back here was caught on a tape saying something along the lines of, I hate New Zealand because no bastard will take a bribe over here. And that was one of the best things about New Zealand. If that ever changes, all of a sudden we become like so many other countries. So corruption. Now, all crime is about opportunity. These prison officers are in one of the most corruptible places on the planet, particularly in New Zealand, because they've got the most corrupt people in front of them, all trying to get them to bring phones in, to do bring drugs in, to bring contraband in. And so what we've got to have, they've got to have full support and understanding of their hierarchy to protect them. I remember talking to a prison officer once who said, one of these prisoners said, oh, your daughter had a nice little yellow shirt on at school, at this name, the school, and wouldn't be terrible if something happened to her. There'll be a package in your letterbox that better come to me. This is the type of thing that happens. So incredibly corruptible place, and we've got to make sure that the hierarchy right from the top are protecting those. Of course it's gangs. You know, everything's about organised crime in New Zealand. And it's just gone up a level since the 501s arrived. And going back to what I said.
3: So Australia's got the mafia and we got the gangs. Is that how it works?
4: Well, funnily enough, the Australian prisons, actually, they were much better at keeping the gang control out of their prisons. I haven't been briefed on that recently, but I know in the early days, you know, when the gangs, the mongrel mob, it was a Black Power prison, it was a mongrel mob prison, that's how they ran here.
3: We've still got units like that though, don't we?
4: Look, there have been attempts to move people around, but the reality of it is that that's why our gangs got out of control. They suddenly realised the mongrel mob ran the prisons because they had the numbers. So in about 2014, all the other gangs says, we better get some more numbers so we've got people in prisons. And that was when the numbers blew out. Nobody talks about that. That's why the numbers blew out, because they would recruit from a patch being hard to get. And actually, all of a sudden, they would recruit anybody just so they had people numbers in jail.
3: Ben, you were about to say something then, so...
5: Well, I was going to say the 501s, because around the same time, that's when the 501s started coming back. And, you know, classic immigration transfer of knowledge and skills. We got much better equipped and more professionalised criminals over here. And, you know, sort of levels of sophistication to organised crime that...
3: Just really quickly, to both of you, and I'll come to you first, Ben, on this one. Really quickly, we had a guest on the show that, you know, like a caller on the show that said we're sort of almost employing a lot of foreigners and people that don't understand the culture and don't understand New Zealand into the prison system. Is the recruiting... Because we know we're desperate for to recruit police and prison officers, aren't we?
5: What does a corrections officer pay?
3: 70,000.
5: Yeah, 70,000. I mean, do you want to go and hang out with gangs all day? And you know,
3: wouldn't mind a pay rise.
4: Hey, no, but when you earn that sort of money, you're probably living in the same area as the gangs, and you do. That's what happens too. So it's not just, so this is why I keep going back to, we've got to protect our prison officers across. It's not just the physical protection. We've got to back them so that they are not the ones that are failing, because never underestimate. These criminals, manipulative people, have got all day to think about how they can manipulate. And they all sort out the weakness. They'll sort out the weak one.
3: It's called, another caller told us, it's called the gotcha moment. Someone that's a nurse in the prisons, they said they get a pamphlet and get to learn. It's the gotcha moment.
4: Yep. It's absolutely. And once you've crossed you've crossed a pathway, they've got you.
3: Yeah,
4: and got you ain't going back, because you're going to be joining them if you get caught. And that's all they look for. It's the gotcha moment.
3: Gotcha moment. You knew it. I forgot it. It was gotcha.

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0: The Visitors have finished 30-12 victors, maintaining their grip on second on the ladder. Elsewhere, the Sea Eagles held on for a 12-10 win over the Titans. 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The Hurricanes have seen off the Highlanders 45-28 in Wellington to lock up top spot on the Super Rugby ladder with one round left. The home side ran in 7-4, including a brace from wing Kenny Naholo. Earlier, the Reds scored a converted try in the final 2 minutes to pit Moana Pacifica 33-31 at North Harbour Stadium. And the White Ferns have levelled their T20 cricket series against host England at 1-1 after a 14-run win in the second match at Canterbury. New Zealand posted 170 for 5 batting first. Sophie Devine hitting 87 off 57 and Maddie Green making 56 not out from 48. I'm Clay Wilson. That's Newstalk ZB News and Sport with Sanderson Vitamins from Woolworths Pharmacies around New Zealand. It's 6:05.
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2: Your Met Service forecast for Wellington. Cloud clearing and becoming fine this morning. Light southeasterlies dying out at night. And you've got a nice high of 15 degrees today and an overnight low of 7. Monday tomorrow, fine with northerlies developing in the morning, a high 14 down to an overnight low of 10. And Tuesday, fine again with northwesterlies turning southerly in the morning. That's a high of 14 degrees with an overnight low of 7. And to Wednesday, another fine day, much of the same, a high 14.
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0: is understanding the impact of moisture on buildings as well. That's kind of internal moisture around, obviously, things like waterproofing and so on, but also that moisture that we create because we live in a house. If you want a dry house, the best thing to do is move out, right? Now, that's impractical because the whole point of having housing is it gives us somewhere to be. But then as I've been working away on a couple of little projects this week, yesterday, the classic example. So a barge board on a simple barge board, right? Small eave at the end of a building. Barge board comes down, and then the bottom of the barge board is cut flush. So it's a horizontal, not a plumb cut, horizontal cut, a level cut. And that was painted, and then it was left for probably about 20 odd years, right? Or maybe a little bit less, maybe 14 years or so. And the bottom of that timber, I noticed that the paint had started to flake and it had started to change colour. And so when I was scraping it back the other day, you could see where this is something that's elevated, it's exposed to weather, but it never gets permanently wet in the sense that it's, you know, 2.5 metres off the ground. It's a relatively short piece of timber. But just through the decay in the paintwork, the moisture that runs down there hangs around, and that little teardrop of water that you see that hangs on the underside of a surface sits there looking for somewhere to go. And if there's a slight gap in the paintwork, it will draw itself up into the timber. And so once I scraped it all back the other day, you could see the evidence that moisture had been hanging around there in a place that, you know, if it's low down to the ground or it's trapped or it's particularly shady or something like that, you expect it to do these things. But just water at the end of a piece of timber was starting to decay. The fascia board was probably made out of H3.1, I would have said back then. Probably better treatments are available now than there were there. Anyway, it's become an obsession for me, I have to say, is kind of that forensic side of working on a building that I'm familiar with and then seeing what it's done over a period of time and what the main causes. And I tell you what, when your paint system starts to break down, that's when you're in for trouble in terms of decay. Fascinating time, I thought, anyway. Rightio, but now it's your opportunity to talk all things building and construction, whether it's new ideas, products, dilemmas, you know, and we get plenty of those. You do something and maybe it works or maybe it doesn't work. Or there's some products that you're unfamiliar with. And again, you know, increasingly you can go to the large hardware stores if that's where you shop. I was in one yesterday, picking up a little bit of Metal X because I wanted to use some timber preservative. I needed a few other little bits and pieces, some jolt screws, a box of, or some sealant as I'm working my way around, sealing up all of those gaps around the exterior cladding. You know, there's a baffling array of sealants, for example. So you go, oh, I need a tube of something to fill a gap. You know, is it to be painted over? Is it not to be painted over? Is it in an area that's particularly damp where you might have something that needs some resistance to mold? All of these things are there. How do you know which one you're choosing? So let's get into it. And just very quickly before we go to the break, and more importantly, very quickly before we take your calls, because the lines are open, the number is 0800 80 10 80. You can also text through, which is 9292 or ZBZB from your mobile phone. And if you'd like to email me, you're more than welcome. It's Pete at newstalkzb.co.nz. Last week on the show, I mentioned that as soon as the show finished, I was going to tootle out to the airport, fly down to Palmerston North, which I did, to join the Central District's Woodworking Festival, basically, which was also hosting the New Zealand Wood Turning Association's competition, the Golden Chisel Award. It was fabulous. Wonderfully hospitable people, and just being there with, I guess, kindred spirits, like-minded souls, with a slight obsession for timber, and then watching the competition and seeing the skill. Now, the competition's about skill. It's also about speed, and I guess there's also a little bit of entertainment in it as well. But watching six people compete to carve or turn effectively the same item in a limited amount of time, all starting with a very, very similar piece of timber, basically identical shaped timbers, all macrocarpa, all quite wet. That was quite interesting too, watching people turn what's essentially saturated timber, but that helps keep the dust down, basically. Anyway, it was a fabulous day, and I very, very much enjoyed it, and the opportunity to go down on the Air New Zealand flight. It was a lovely day as well. Rightio, 14 minutes after 6, the lines are open. The number to call, 0800 80 10 80. What's on your mind? What would you like to talk about? What dilemmas, challenges, issues? There's a piece of legislation that I discovered this week as well. I've been doing some more study around kind of building and consumer guarantees. I'll get a bit more information for you, but I might run one of those terribly unscientific text polls later on, because I've got an interesting moot to pose to you. Stay tuned. 0800 80 10 80 is the number to call.
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0: There we go. What I was looking at was in a course this week. I've continued doing my the modules as part of the introduction to the New Zealand Institute of Building Surveyors course. So I've completed. Well, I've completed 5 modules now. The last two were Wednesday, Thursday. But one of the things that came up is a piece of legislation. It's actually in the Building Act, where the builder or the on-seller must hand over to the homeowner any documentation with regard to warranties for the products that have been used in the building, particularly around the maintenance schedule of it. So, for example, some types of cladding, there's a manufacturer's requirement

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9: Just by the way, in that previous ad break, there was an ad with my voice in it, which, to be fair, is still a bit weird for me to hear. But anyway, the Home and Garden Show is on this weekend. Starts on Thursday at Eden Park. So this is these are awesome events, and I'll be there on Saturday and Sunday presenting one of the expert segments at 12 o'clock each day. So Saturday and Sunday of this weekend, this coming weekend, which is also a long weekend. It feels like it's kind of snuck up on us. King's birthday on Monday, the 1st of June, which June is also a bit scary. But anyway, getting back to the Home and Garden Show, which is on this weekend at Eden Park from Thursday through to Sunday and midday on Saturday and Sunday. I'll be doing a little presentation, which I quite enjoy. A couple of text messages, a suggestion, which is quite a good one, actually. Raise the height of the rail with some timber framing and then cap the whole thing with a flashing. So then there's no brackets whatsoever. Makes a lot of sense. That would also work. Nice big flashing, lots of, I suppose the tricky thing is always junctioning into the existing cladding at either end of the balcony. But that can be achieved as well. Pete, just going by that conversation, it appears that home buyers do need a degree in home building, as builders and developers can do whatever, and we buyers will be none the wiser, from Jared. Look, I think there is, if not an obligation, why wouldn't you inform yourself? If you're going to be involved in a building project, whether it's an extensive renovation or a new build, why wouldn't you spend a little bit of time looking at the legislation, looking at the ways in which it protects you? And this was one of the interesting things from the building surveying course that I've been doing this week. There's a tremendous amount of legislation that protects consumers, whether it's the Consumer Guarantees Act, whether it's the Fair Trading Act, or whether it's a piece of the Building Act which talks about consumer guarantees as well. And that's the piece that says the builder or on seller, upon completion of the build, must hand over to the homeowner all of the relevant warranties and requirements to fulfill those warranties at the completion of the project. So, you know, if you've installed a cladding

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8: 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Mike Hosking, Ryan Bridge, Marcus Lush, Jason Pine, all the names you can trust. 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
9: It's 7 o'clock, I'm Kalia Strong. An explosion at a coal mine in northern China has killed at least 82 people. Nearly 200 workers were reportedly on duty when the blast occurred in the Shanxi province, and rescue efforts continue. The country's state council says a rigorous investigation will be conducted and those responsible will be severely punished. BBC China correspondent Stephen McDonnell says the situation remains volatile.
10: They're speaking about the toxic gases which have been present in the mine and still escaping from the mine, and warning that there could be a secondary accident, a sort of secondary emergency.
9: US President Donald Trump says America and Iran are getting closer to a deal to end the conflict in the Middle East. He's reportedly received a new proposal from Tehran, but says he'll only sign something that gives the US everything it wants. Iran's foreign ministry says the key issue of nuclear weapons will not be part of any initial proposals. US Secretary of State Marco Rubio says Trump's expecting to hold a call with several global leaders later today and will announce any updates.
11: This problem will be solved, as the president's made clear one way or the other. We hope it's done through the diplomatic route. That's what we're working on.
9: A defence spending boost could be a sign of uncertain times. This year's budget puts close to $1.6 billion into maritime security projects. Massey University Defence Studies Professor John Battersby says the global environment's changing. He says we need to focus our investments on protecting our territory of waters, exclusive economic zone and regional security.
12: That covers everything from hostile actors who might be poking their noses in to transnational organised crime, which is increasing through the Pacific.
9: Fears a lack of in-house expertise is stopping New Zealand businesses from leaning further into the use of AI. A new report commissioned by energy technology specialists Schneider Electric reveals more than 60% of businesses' leaders say investing in automation and infrastructure is key to stay competitive, but less than half are making it a priority. Schneider Electric Country President Ollie Hill says many companies face a shortage of personnel who can manage AI.
13: We don't have all of the skills in country to be able to do all the work that organisations want to do to be able to compete on the global stage.
9: An insurer has denied an Auckland mum treatment cover for her aggressive form of breast cancer due to earlier symptoms she thought were linked to breastfeeding. Sophie Weir's health insurance application with AIA was approved in November, 6 months after she gave birth

0: Whereas if you were painting it, you know, you could clean it thoroughly, do a coat of primer, you can sand and fill and that sort of thing, and get a much nicer finish, I think, if you were doing the painting. But that's that. I'd need to see the timber to make a determination on that.
1: No, it's quite a big house. So it'd be a big job.
0: It'll be a big job. Yep, absolutely.
1: Yeah.
0: Absolutely.
1: But it does look quite good with a good coat of the old stain on it.
0: And this is the thing, you know, like all systems have these maintenance requirements, and often with timber that's left natural and stained, you know, the time between coats can be as little as 18 months to 24 months, right? That's the manufacturer's recommendations. And if you stray outside of that, the deterioration can really accelerate. And I guess that's what you might be seeing there, is that, hey, it's been a while between drinks, and the timber's looking pretty thirsty.
1: Yeah. It's pretty thirsty, all right.
0: We can all relate to that. All right, mate, all the very best. Take care.
1: Okay.
0: See you, Graham. Bye-bye. 0800 80 1080 is the number to call. Just talking about what we were talking about prior to the news around builders' requirement to pass over information to the homeowner, the new homeowner, around, you know, maintenance schedules and warranty stuff. Someone's come through and just text, built a house actually with A1 Homes 6 years ago, received a large file on how to maintain the windows, the paintwork, the garage door, the remote control, etc. from Leslie. That's fantastic. That's what should be happening all of the time. That's awesome. And actually, we'll talk about windows and their placement in just a moment. We might take the break now, and then we'll come back and talk to Mark in just a moment.
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0: You're on Newstalk ZB. The lines are open. The number 0800 80 1080. Hello, Mark.
13: How you going?
0: Yeah, pretty good. Thanks. Yourself?
13: Not bad, not bad.
0: What's up?
13: Hey, look, I've got a question. I've got an old 1881 villa.
0: Mm-hmm.
13: And it sits up on a hill, or it's been dug out on a hill. It's got a front that drops probably away 2 or 3 metres, and I'm going to put a
0: wow.
13: sort of a 10 to 12 metre deck long and about 8 metres out from the house.
0: Mm-hmm.
13: And I'm going to step it down, probably have about 5 metres out from the house, and then step it down and have another 3 metres out from there.
0: Yep.
13: What I want to know is it's quite a big decking. I'm a farmer. I've got a post driver. Can I belt those piles in with my post driver rather than concrete them in?
0: Potentially, yes, but it will be whatever is on the building consent, because you will need a building consent for that.
13: So I will need one for that.
0: Oh, 100%. Yes.
13: Right.
0: Yes. Yeah. Oh, yes, most definitely. And mainly that's about the height of it, right? So decks up to 1.5 metres high, you can do without necessarily requiring a consent. But something like this where, you know, obviously the house at the front is already quite elevated, and so the height of the deck is going to be quite elevated as well, and it's on a sloping site. So, you know, I think once you engage with the design process, you're going to find that geotech engineers are probably going to be involved, because whoever you asked to design it is going to say, look, it's really outside of the scope of 3604 because of the slope, so you'll need to get some geotech investigation done. What's the condition of the slope? How far? What's the embedment of the piles likely to be? The hard thing is, like, if you were going to pile drive piles for the deck, you wouldn't be able to get your pile driver up high enough to get to the top of a pile and then drive it like 2 or 3 metres into the ground if you then needed them to be 3 metres out of the ground. That's a 6 metre pile that you're trying to drive in.
13: Yeah,
0: Well, the other option is that you drive in a series of piles that get you anchored into the ground, and then you build a structure on top of that which doesn't rely on the embedment to provide the bracing. So typically, you know, you drill a hole in the ground, you put a great big pile in, you concrete it in, and the fact that it's 2 metres in the ground means that when it pokes up 3 metres, it's not going to wobble that much because it's in the ground. Whereas if you put something in the ground, pile drive it in and cap it off, say 300 mil above the ground, and then you build on top of it, how are you going to brace that bit that you're going to build? You're going to end up with a whole lot of diagonal braces and so on in your structure to give you that lateral support.
13: Yeah.
0: So it might be possible.
13: There's a, around the house, is sort of like a 2 metre, 3 metre, you know, it's a lawn, and then the bank slopes away gradually. The only high piles will be probably the row that'll separate between the two layers of decking, because it's going to step down a metre But I realise it's going to have to be braced sideways and that, but that's all, you're not going to be able to see any of that anyway, because it's all going to be, you're not going to be able to see it from the house or anything like that.
0: And in the sense, and it sort of reflects a conversation I was having with someone the other day around getting what we might call early contractor engagement, right? That you've got a way of, that you think you could build this that's practical and using some of the skills that you've got. So rather than go to a designer who doesn't know anything about you and what you might be able to do, if you get in front of a designer who then works with an engineer who goes, actually, look, we can, because you've got this advantage, we'd like to start with this, and then what can we build that allows you to take advantage of your skills, right? But you need to be talking to the designer and the engineer before any of them draws anything.
13: Yeah.
0: That's going to be the key.
13: Well, I think with such a big decking, I mean, I've looked at all those

0: all of the preparation is worth it, right? Painting is easy, prepping is hard, and it's all about prepping.
1: Yeah. So what kind of filler do you use? Because I noticed when I was working yesterday, there's the odd little split in the timber.
0: Yeah, you know? Sure. Yeah. I mean, if you want to be like, again, this is based off my own experience, where I've got actual splits in timber and I'm wanting to seal that up and essentially use effectively an adhesive, I actually bought some repair care, which is a two pot or two tube system. It is expensive, right? Like I think I paid $170 for the two tubes. Now I'll get quite a lot of product out of that, but it's still $170 bucks, right? But what the advantage of it is that when you mix it together, it becomes very hard. It also bonds with the surface, and I can press that into any gaps and cracks that I've got, and then strike it off, and then I can sand it later, and then prime over the top. And I've been did a whole bunch of that yesterday. If not, I've been using EpoTech, which is again it's a two pot one, so there's two parts. One part's a hardener. That sands really nicely, which I like. Or, you know, if it's not major, then just contract filler out of a pot, right? But that's nice to sand, and it dries pretty quick as well.
1: It's called what, sorry?
0: Oh, just what they call contract filler. You'll find it at the Resene store. It comes in a little white pot with a green lid. Simple.
1: Okay.
0: So all about preparation, though, okay? You know that.
1: I know.
0: You know that. I know. Yeah. I know. It's not the sexy bit, but it's the bit that makes the difference.
1: I know. And I thought if I could reach the bits that I can reach to do something.
0: Yeah, sure. And you're right. You know, anything we can do now, and I'm not sure where in the country you are, but in Auckland, I've been delaying doing work for years, but I was waiting for the weather to settle, and it has settled, and I'm going to make use of every single hour that I can while it's still relatively dry to try and get my house sealed up again before winter, same as you. Good luck with it, Judith. All the very best to you. 0800 80 10 80 is the number to call. We'll take a break. Yes, let's do that, and then we'll talk to Julie.
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0: Delightful text just before we talk to Julie. Good evening. That might be a hint. Good evening, Peter. From Lachfair Financha in Wales. That's terrible pronunciation on my part. But anyway, this gentleman texts from Wales. Yes, Wales in the UK. Your helpful hints are as valuable to me up here as they are in the New Zealand. No one should be surprised that good expert knowledge travels internationally. All I do is search your product suggestions with New Zealand suppliers and then cross-search the specs onto the UK and it works. Little thumbs up. Now, with the pronunciation of the village I live in, give it another go. I won't. Out of respect to your language and your culture. Someone's bound to call in and help you get that out. So Lachfairfechan. It would sound beautiful in Welsh, obviously, but I'm going to muck it up. Anyway, lovely to have you listening, Alan. Much appreciated. Julie, good morning to you.
12: Good morning, Pete. I have a 1970s weatherboard house with insulation in the ceiling and under the floor. When I have people sleeping in the bedroom with the door shut, in one of the bedrooms, the external wall on the inside on the very still cold night, I literally end up with liquid, you know, with condensation running down the wall. I'm just wondering whether a solution would be to take the, you know, jib off the internal side of the wall and put bats in and reline it all, if that might solve that problem, and if so, do you need a consent?
0: Yes and yes, and there might be a couple of other things. So the fact that your walls are uninsulated, which is what was acceptable at that time, right? So insulation only became mandatory and only in a very light-hearted way, in a sense, in 1978, New Zealand. So the uninsulated wall, effectively, there's very little thermal protection between you and the outside environment. And if it's in a space perhaps that doesn't get that much use and it's on the south side of the house, then the deficit becomes really obvious, and that'll be seen with the condensation that you're getting on the inside wall, and that amount of moisture probably also then gets to the point where you might have a bit of mold growth and those sorts of things. The typical approach is to remove the interior lining, ideally install some building paper or building wrap against the back of the weatherboards. The even better thing to do is to actually install, there's some products which provide a little bit of ventilation and drainage, so that you're not trapping potentially moisture in that area, because ideally what we want around the outside of the building is a vapor barrier of some description that stops moisture migrating through the wall. And the weatherboards, moisture will move through the weatherboard, right? And I know that that's, you know, we go, oh, how the hell does that happen? My house isn't leaking. There's a difference between leaking and moisture, right? And so what can happen in some instances, and I think this is the reason that the government haven't changed the requirement to get a building consent for this work, because if you do it incorrectly and use the wrong products, you're likely to make the situation worse in terms of moisture inside the building cavity. The typical approach is remove the lining, get some building paper against the back of the weatherboards, install your insulation, redo the lining, and for that you do require a building consent.
12: Okay. Yeah. So would that be potentially better than putting one of those, like an HRV or...
0: I mean, there are benefits to making sure that your house is dry on the inside, because dry air is easier to warm, right? And air exchanges allowing ventilation, proper controlled ventilation, will provide a will be good. You could also ensure the ventilation and

0: a habitable space, just do what's on the building consent, because I presume you've got a building consent for this work.
1: Oh, no, we're in Levin. We don't need to worry about consents, Pete. You just undertake the work and yeah, everyone's sweet as with it.
0: All right, knock yourself out. You're wrong, but knock yourself out. But
1: no, I'm just playing. I've got one more question for you, Pete.
0: Go for it.
1: With the finishing, when the skirting's going around,
0: yes.
1: Is it preferable if I put a no more gaps in there and then put the skirting on?
0: Funny, I was talking with one of my builders the other day about this, and look, it's been kind of my practice for a little while is just to use a little bead of sealant, you know, no more gaps or Soodle or whatever you want, and you just put a little bit on the back of the skirting and then you put the skirting on. Maybe some of it will come up and you can strike that off. It just helps keep it there and provides you with – it just gives you a little bit of protection against that cracking and opening up in the future. So, yeah, it's good practice to do that.
1: Yeah, because some of the gaps, because I'm lining it all out with plywood, so there's some of the gap, there's a significant gap along the bottom.
0: Yep. Yeah, I would fill that with sealant.
1: Oh, yeah, sweet. All, right.
0: All the best. Nice to talk to
1: you. Sir.
0: Take care. Bye-bye then. You and News Talk ZB, it is 7:43. Actually, if I wait just half a second, it's now 7:44. We'll be back after the break.
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0: We've actually got a couple of spare lines right now. So if you've got a question, by all means, give us a call. 0800 80 1080. Just a whole bunch of texts regarding a whole bunch of issues. Someone's suggesting that, you know, one of the ventilation systems will help solve that problem. This is the 1960s house. No

0: where the toilet is, and the plumber comes and does the plumbing trade, am I still okay, or do I still need to consent?
1: I actually still think you're okay, because typically what triggers the requirement for a consent is altering the number of, or adding to the number of sanitary fittings. So if in that space you've got a toilet, a basin, and a shower, that's three items.
0: And a bath,
1: so four items. And then you move them around, you've still got four sanitary fittings, right?
0: Yep. Yeah, I make it less, I make it three.
1: Either way, less than? Yep. Is not the same as more than, so I think you'd be okay. The other sensible thing, I'm preaching to the choir here, right? Obviously the work needs to be done to the building code. So I would document all of the work that you're doing, photograph everything, show how you've dealt with wall junctions, show how you've fixed the aqualine to the wall, show how you've waterproofed the floor, those sorts of things. And then you know, if anyone asks later on, you could do it. The other thing, given your experience, is you could also, you know, write a brief description of this, ring your local council, talk to the building consents help desk, and go, I'm going to do this work. This is how I'm going to do it. Could I get an exemption from a building consent? And I think they should be able to give you one for that, you know?
0: So they give you that via email, do they?
1: Yeah, it's just a letter so that, you know, let's say, And this happens so commonly now. Let's say in a couple of years you decide you're going to move to the beach and you put the house on the market. Someone comes
0: that's
1: in
0: the point.
1: And they go, oh, crikey, that's a new bathroom. I wonder if they got a consent for that bathroom. And then they find that they didn't. And then the burden is on you to prove that either you didn't need a consent or that you didn't need a consent and that the work is up to standard. So you can provide the evidence about the standard by taking the photographs and the evidence.
0: Yep.
1: But also if you had a letter on file that said, actually, this work is, I can do it under Schedule 1 of the Building Act, and here is a letter from council to say that I don't, then it's all problem solved, right?
0: Yeah, that's the point. That was the point of the question. How hard is it to deal with the council in regards to what we just described?
1: That might just be which way the wind is blowing and who you happen to talk to on the day. I mean, from your experience, you know how to deal with people in bureaucracy and councils, right? So you take the right approach, provide them with lots of information, provide them with a pathway, and say, you know. And by all means, there's a really good website online called Can I Build It? I think it is. And it's part of the MB website, and it helps you. It's like a flow chart.
0: Yes.
1: Do I need a consent for these sorts of things? It'd be really interesting to just, you know, put into that what we've just talked about and see what it says. In fact, I might even try and do it during the break. But I think that if you don't have to tile and don't do the waterproofing, I think you can do that work without a consent.
0: Okay, I appreciate
1: all this. Nice to talk with you. Thank you, Tony. Bye. Take care. You're with News Talk ZB. We're coming up to news, sport, and weather at 8 o'clock. Remember, Rude Climb Pass from 8:30. A couple of calls after the break. Back after the news.
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6: 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So ask yourself, does it do what a Daikin does?

0: like I put them together. But it was now they're really, really sleek systems, and they've got big money backing, big brand backing to them as well now, rather than kind of these disruptive brands. You've got the big players in the market, and you feel it gives you so much more confidence there that if something goes wrong with it down the line, I can probably get it fixed as well.
1: Yeah, I must admit, the one that I was looking at, you know, looked unlike any heat pump hot water system that I've ever seen before, in terms of it was elegant and simple, and I thought I could live with that outside my window, you know, that sort of thing. So there's some amazing stuff. James, thank you very much for joining us early on a Sunday morning, and I do encourage people, if you, because this is knowledge is power, right? So the more you know, the more you understand, and you think about the nuances, the little details make a big difference in the space. So have a look at the Eka website as well. It'll help you out there. Again, James, thank you very much for joining us this morning.
0: Thank you. Cheers.
1: Have a great day. Take care. Right, we've got a break, and then we've got Rud, which will be awesome, from around 8:30 this morning. Back in a moment.
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0: Rightio, I really enjoyed the conversation with James. It seems you did as well, and I've got a whole bunch of text questions, very specific ones about different forms of heating and so on. So I'm going to reach out to James and go, hey, look, how about you come back on the show in a couple of weeks' time or so, and we'll try and do a bit of Q&A around those energy efficiency things. But seriously, some of the whole – and I'm not advocating for them or anything like that. Well, I am. I'm saying that we should be more energy efficient. But some of the systems that I've seen recently are well, they're pretty, you know, like he was describing. It looks like some of the early ones, it was something that I would have cobbled together inside the garage. But the new ones are pretty slick, which is awesome and very efficient. So you get two things out of them. Right. A couple of other things just quickly. Home and Garden Show is on this weekend, actually, coming up at the Eden Park, the one and only Eden Park, Thursday, Friday, Saturday, Sunday. It's cheap as chips to get in, and I'll be there on Saturday and Sunday at midday. So they've got a whole series of expert speakers, and I'll be doing a little presentation actually around legislation on Saturday and Sunday, and I'll be there for a bit of time, so come and say hello. That's the Home and Garden Show on at Eden Park, starting on Thursday right through to Sunday. And again, for those of you who I mentioned last week that I was on my way to Palmerston North, it was fabulous, to be fair, to go to the wood turning festival, basically the wood turners and woodworkers festival, and to be part of, or to watch and sit there with Don, who's like the organizer. He's the godfather of the whole thing. Don, who was helping me understand what was going on with this wood turning competition to be awarded the golden chisel, which I got to hand out, which was kind of interesting. It was great fun. And there were tool suppliers there, so I didn't come home empty handed. I got a very nice gift from the people there, which was lovely, but also managed to find a tool that I didn't know that I needed. But lo and behold, there was something that I didn't have that was very useful, and I used it yesterday, which is even better. Right, let's talk to Rud, 0800 80 10 80. If you've got a gardening question, Rud, coming up.
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0: Yeah. You'll see it more and more, actually.
1: And I mean, in the end, like your comment about, you know, do you feed it? Do you not feed it? Is there some advantage that we could take from this, or do we just go, look, nature's doing what nature does, it'll sort itself
0: Exactly.
1: out?
0: And the point is that the fertilizer, if you like, if you talk about fertilizer, normally in the wintertime, there's nothing to fertilize at all, because even though it might put some leaves in,
1: Right.
0: there's so much stuff still there that you don't have to worry about it. You don't really have to. No.
1: Yeah, okay, that's interesting. A quick text before we go then as well. From Christchurch, transplant a lemon tree. Is there any prep that's needed, like removing fruit or something like that? That's from Vanessa.
0: No, I wouldn't get rid of the fruit yet. I would just literally transplant it with as much of the leaves, or sorry, the roots intact. As I think you should be fine with that. Don't start taking the things off. It should be you could be at a really good in a really good place to go, because those fruit might be quite happy.
1: And I suppose the other thing, unless it's you have to do it, maybe wait until the fruit has finished and you've harvested it and you've had your gin and tonic and all the rest of it, and then move the lemon tree.
0: Yeah, that's another one. You can do it later. No problem. Yep, absolutely.
1: Think about moving it while having a gin and tonic with the lemon that came off the lemon tree.
0: I think it's a nice reward.
1: I feel it's a rather long-winded way of saying just take it easy and do it when it's best for the tree.
0: Yeah,
1: Rightio.
0: totally. Got it.
1: Well, that's wonderful. Thank you, sir.
0: Is that us?
1: I think so. Hey, you know what?
0: What?
1: You and I, we've been doing this for we started around this time in 2012. I know you've been doing it for a lot longer than that, but you and I together on the radio,
0: Yeah, it's
1: 12
0: been good,
1: years,
0: isn't
1: mate.
0: it?
1: Bloody
0: Well,
1: awesome.
0: I'm not going to stop it either, you know.
1: And I've loved every minute of it. So
0: Yes,
1: thank
0: same
1: you,
0: here.
1: mate.
0: Thank you too.
1: Take care. All the best.
0: See you soon. Bye.
1: Your Newstalk ZB, thank you very, very much for your company. And not just today, but like I say, I happen to note in my diary that, yes, this show started in 2014. So we've ticked over 12 years. And I've loved every minute of it. And thanks for being part of the journey. Have a great day. I'm off to do a bit of shopping. And then I'm going to be at the Auckland Home and Garden Show, which is on at Eden Park. Starts on Thursday. I'll be there Saturday and Sunday doing a bit of expert presentations. We'll see how that goes. Rightio. Have a great week. Take care.
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9: This was Mount Smart Stadium last night.
10: A chaos, a jubilant Auckland FC team gate crashing coach Steve Corica's post-match press conference there. In just their second A-League season, they've made history, beating Sydney FC 1-0 and claiming the first ever title for a professional football club in New Zealand. They are A-League champions. Sky Sport analyst and former player Jacob Spoonley was there last night. Good morning, Jacob.
11: Kia ora.
10: Oh, you're sounding a little bit better than Piney does this morning.
11: Is he skulking around the office, is he?
10: Just a little bit. 2 years in the comp. The club has only existed for around 800 days and they're A-League champions. Just how impressive is this achievement?
11: It is historically great. And if you look across the A-League, this achievement by an expansion side has only ever been made once before, and I can't give you the details as to who did it quicker or who was more successful in terms of accumulating silverware, but the reference point is Western Sydney Wanderers. Outside of that, in the 21-year history of the competition and going back into the National Soccer League, which existed before the A-League, I don't think this has ever occurred before. This amount of success and so soon is something that truly sets Auckland apart from the pack.
10: Hand on heart, Jacob, a month ago, could you have predicted Auckland FC would be A-League champions?
11: No, and I think that's what makes the season that much better. Last season, they were so consistent. There was a granite-like nature to their defence. There was an inevitability about the results that they were achieving in their first ever season. This season, it's been a bit more up and down, and we saw the down about a month ago with losses to MacArthur and to Central Coast Mariners, two teams that finished outside the top six at home to boot, and then all of a sudden the team hit its stride. They knocked out the reigning champions in Melbourne City. They then had a very tough two-league semi-final against Adelaide, the most comprehensive performance of the season.

0: the other thing is, I don't think this fandom's going away. I think it's something in the region of 50,000 shirts have been sold in the first two seasons. So even though Auckland FC aren't playing a game, you will still see their colours in and around Auckland.
1: And there's one sitting in our studio right now on our producer. Jacob, thank you so much. Really appreciate your time this morning. The players will be doing a bus parade down Queen Street at midday today, starting from Atia Square down to Takutai Square. So if you want to bring the kids in, I'm sure that they would love to see you.
2: The Sunday Session.
1: The government has announced $1.6 billion funding for maritime defence ahead of the week's budget. Around about half will be for operating costs, with $700 million in new capital funding focused on priority projects and maritime security, including two types of drones. Defence Minister Chris Pink is with me now. Good morning, Chris. Thanks so much for your time this morning.
3: Good morning. Thanks for having me. And what a great interview on the football. This is a different kind of defence we're going to be talking about, but it might be a day of good news.
1: It's nice to start the morning with a success story, right? In 2025, New Zealand released their defence capability plan, lifts defence spending to 2% of GDP over 8 years. Where does this announcement get us to?
3: Well, this really takes us along that trajectory. So we're going to end up at 2% at the 2032, 2033 mark, as you've quite rightly noted. So we're on a trajectory now. Last couple of budgets, we've put in several extra $1 billion. So the important thing, of course, also is to spend that money wisely. It's taxpayer money, but we also need to get best bang for buck in terms of the way we operate. So I'm really pleased that we've managed to find some creative ways to do things a bit differently in defence, as well as the dollar figures involved.
1: So additional $880 million operating costs, $700 million of new capital funding. What actually do you get in the military for that kind of money?
3: Well, on the operating side, there are a number of cost pressures where, like everything else in public and private life, things are getting more expensive, including, of course, that we need to pay our personnel well. We need to have good housing conditions for them to be looked after. And, of course, fuel continues to be more expensive. But on the capital side, we've got the ability to acquire some new platforms to replace aging ships, among other things. So we're looking if we can do that in the most efficient way possible. And that's why a couple of the specific items that we've talked about within those dollar figures include drones, which is to say aerial vehicles that can patrol large areas of our waters, including down near the Antarctic, and for maritime surveillance on the surface with uncrewed systems that bob around on the surface and collect intelligence, conduct surveillance and do other kind of collection activities as well.
1: Chris, is this enough for now or would you like more? Which is probably a silly question because I'm sure every minister would say, I'd love more.
3: Yeah, that's the key point, really. But actually, we've been well served, I think, as a country by the government realising that more investment is needed than we've had historically. Of course, as I say, we've got to do that in a sensible and well thought through fashion. There is more that's needed over time. But for this budget, on the trajectory that we are taking from 1% of GDP, roughly, to 2%, which is something more like an international standard, even in peacetime, dare I say it, we're on the right track. So I'm very pleased that we've got a budget now that keeps that path that we need to continue to tread.
1: So are we doing this, Minister, as a response to the instability in the world, or are we doing it because our defence force desperately needs updating?
3: Well, it's a bit of both, actually, and those are not mutually exclusive. Mm. It's been the case that I think it's fair to say that for years we've had underinvestment in our people and our platforms of defence. So it would have been the case in any event that we need to increase the resources that we put into those people and those systems because we're a small maritime nation. You know, we're at the end of a global supply chain. Fisheries protection, environmental protection are important to us. Humanitarian assistance, disaster relief elsewhere in the Pacific and, of course, on this Pacific island that we call home. So for all those reasons, it would have been needed to invest more heavily. But as you quite rightly allude to, the geopolitics of our region, but further afield too, if you think about Eastern Europe, Middle East, and goodness knows other hotspots too, including even in Africa, mean that we've got to be mindful of the environment and the world in which we're living.
1: Why the focus on maritime versus other parts of the Defence Force?
3: Well, we are surrounded by a huge amount of water. 12 nautical miles, that's territorial sea. Then we've got our exclusive economic zone. And then you've got all the activity that can take place on the seas that surround us, whether it's legal or illegal. And obviously fishing can be either of those things, drug running, not at all. But if you think about those and the search and rescue elements,

0: But of course, the importance of the maritime element for understanding the presence that we and others have within our region and our Pacific neighbours are grateful when we partner well with them to have presence in their waters as well. I would just note that, of course, it's about respecting and enforcing and reinforcing the role that's played by all our three services. So there are investments that are worthwhile for our people in the Air Force and Army, as well as, of course, the Navy, because they've all got a stake in that domain.
1: Defence Minister Chris Pink, thank you so much for your time this morning. Enjoy the rest of your Sunday. It is 9:30, Newstalk ZB.
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1: Joining me now to talk politics, Newstalk ZB political reporter Ethan Griffiths. Good morning, Ethan.
11: Good morning, Francesca.
1: Okay, so we've had a few pre-budget announcements already. Looking ahead to Budget Day on Thursday, what are you going to be keeping an eye out for on the day?
11: Yeah, it almost feels a bit like the government's found its rhythm a bit this week. Obviously, we haven't seen the budget yet, but, you know, the pre-budget announcements we've had, it very much seems like the government's wanting to be quite bold. Of course, we've got the significant culling of the public service, 9,000 jobs. The government promises that won't impact frontline services. Labour, of course, says it will. We've got wholesale changes to social housing, trying to find a balance between society's most vulnerable, getting a good deal in the social housing market, and other vulnerable people paying a whole lot more in the private market. But given the significance of the things I've just listed and the fact we aren't even in budget week yet, it makes you wonder just how significant the budget might be. The key point here, the government doesn't actually have much money to play with. The operating allowance, that's the money that's set aside for new spending, that was $2.4 billion. Nicola Willis has reduced that to $2.1 billion, and much of it has actually already been spent. So don't expect any lollies. There just isn't room for those sorts of election bribes. But the capital allowance will be getting a boost, up from $3.5 billion to $5.7 billion. The question is, what is that being spent on? ACT leader David Seymour said last week that the money will be spent on significant and timely investments. What those are, we'll have to wait and see. But you have to say it does feel like the government has, in some ways, found its rhythm. You know, they campaigned in 2023 on some pretty significant cuts to spending, reducing the size of the public sector. That, I mean, we've seen little bits of that over the last two and a bit years, but we probably haven't seen it to the extent that that was promised in 2023. So the government perhaps is doing a little bit of cleanup work before we head to the election in November.
1: Ethan, can I make the suggestion that if we are going to reduce agencies, merge them together and things, we're going to sort of reduce the size of potentially ministries and things, wouldn't that be a case then for reducing the number of politicians we have? Do we need as many ministers as we have inside and outside of cabinet? Do we need as many members of parliament? Could we start at the top with this, Carl?
11: Yeah, I mean, I think there's a strong argument to be made there. I think it is interesting. Obviously, we have 20 ministers in cabinet. We have a number outside cabinet, but a lot of those ministers have a large amount of portfolios, right? I mean, Judith Collins, she recently left parliament, but I think she had 7 or 8 portfolios, which is substantial. There's a question, right, over whether we have too many ministries. You know, people like to jump to the sort of the identity ministries, you know, the Ministry for Women, the Ministry for Pacific Peoples, but
1: they're tiny.
11: Perhaps,
1: anyway. So if you cut them, it's not, you know, it's not going to make a huge difference, is it?
11: And that's a very reasonable point. In fact, having this conversation at Parliament this week, you know, the government has suggested that this is the path they want to go down. Winston Peters said, oh, we should have 100 members of Parliament. He said that's something he's advocated for a long time. Of course, that's what we used to have pre-MMP. So, I think it's an interesting discussion.
1: Look, I think we all agree that we can trim things down. This is just the nature of life these days. But Ethan, it depends on whether you can actually hit these numbers, because the Department of Corrections and the Ministry of Social Development make up a third of the public sector, and most of those people are the frontline staff. And we've been told that frontline staff aren't going to be affected. So you kind of move them to the side, and then you are sort of then really on a bit of a hunt to work out how you're going to get the numbers that have been put out there.
11: Well, that's exactly it, right? And the government did come in 2023 in their first budget and say, look, we are going to cut some of the public service. Labor, in fact, had promised that in 2023 as well. They'd tasked public agencies with going out and finding, I think it was 2% of saving reductions. So the question is, of course, Department of Corrections, they have around 10,000 staff. Most of those, of course, are prison officers. There's about 10,000 police officers in the country. Then you get to MSD, you know, call centre staff, people in offices. The question, and the government says, you know, we want to roll out AI and we want to boost technology in the public sector. The question is, though, is how much of those staff can be replaced by that form of technology? Mm. And you have to say, you know, I am somewhat sceptical, and I'm sure many people are.
1: You wouldn't want to be in HR or IT or anything anything else that just uses initials, would you? Lovely to catch up with you this morning. Thank you very much for your time. Appreciate it. It is 22 to 10. You're with Newstalk ZB.
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1: Thank you very much for your texts. Social housing should not be a home for life on the taxpayer. It should be temporary helping hand while you find a private rental. Agree with you, Ben. We just got to make sure that we've got a good supply of affordable, you know, rentals for people to move into, right? And this is what I was saying about how this is a really quite an interesting story. Ezra Klein and Derek Thompson wrote a book called Abundance, and this is all about how basically if we just take away some of the regulations and restrictions on things and get on with doing things, we will have an abundance of low, you know, affordable properties for people to be able to move into. We need this to happen. Is another really interesting book by a guy called Dan Wang. It's called Breakneck, China's Quest to Engineer the Future. And he also argues that Western nations like the US and the UK have transformed into lawyerly societies. So we're hyper-fixed on rules and litigation and red tape, basically, that is blocking us moving forward. So this is what the government's trying to do. They're trying to work out with the RMA how they can reduce all these rules and allow us to move forward to be able to create this all this private rental that people will be able to move into. So I do agree with you, but I think we're just a little step behind on that one. But thank you for the text.
10: The Sunday Session.
1: Dubbed the Doping Olympics, sport's most controversial event takes place in Las Vegas tomorrow. The Enhanced Games allows athletes to take performance-enhancing drugs that are banned in official competitions. There is a whopping $25 million prize pool that will be competed for across the likes of running, swimming and weightlifting. To discuss the safety and overall implications of this event, Dr. Adam Story is with me. Adam is a sports scientist, high-performance coach at Olympic level and a senior research fellow at AUT. Good morning, Adam. Thank you for being with us.
19: Thank you for having me on board this morning.
1: Okay, so as a high-performance coach that's led teams to past Olympic Games, how do you feel about the Enhanced Games?
19: Yeah, well, to be honest, I mean, it goes against everything that, you know, we really stand for in high-performance sports settings, especially in New Zealand. Like, New Zealand has had one of the proudest history in terms of it being a drug-free environment. So, I mean, to see what's going to happen in Las Vegas over the next few days, it's a little bit concerning and also really disappointing from an overall sport perspective, I think.
1: Is it better, though, that at least they've admitted what they're doing? Like, you know, because there's often whispers of drug use within sport. If we actually just sort of, you know, lay it on the table and go, this is what happens and this is where, if this is what you want to do, this is where you go. Does that sort of make the other sport, sort of the Olympics and things, potentially look cleaner?
19: Yeah. And I think that's the kind of argument that a lot of people sort of lean into. And even when I was taking teams over to the Olympics again, people would always question me about that around, wouldn't you be fascinated in seeing what athletes can do doped up? But the thing is, like, it's a very, very, very dangerous road to sort of head down. And I think when people sort of don't really consider what the full ramifications are of taking steroids, like from a health perspective, but also what it does to the perceptions of other people wanting to take part in sport, that's where we sort of get ourselves caught up into like a really, really dangerous downward spiral. And, you know, even I noticed like one of the weightlifters, Thor Bjornsson, he's known as the Mountain, he's from Game of Thrones, you know, he's kind of said in his as one of his press releases that, you know, he's actually feeling healthier than he's ever felt before because he's been taking PEDs or performance enhancing drugs for years, but been doing it by himself, you know. So he's trying to sort of justify it and say, well, I've got now a full medical team behind me that is prescribing it, taking care of my health, so I feel better. But again, I think that's kind of sugarcoating a very, very dangerous situation. Again, the caveat is that these individuals, have full medical teams behind them, which the majority of people that are looking to get into this kind of space would not have access to.
1: What kind of

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1: Oh, that sucks.
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4: David Seymour's the Associate Minister of Health. This diabetes thing with the Maori access, I mean, what the hell's going on there? How did this become a thing?
5: What's happening is there's a proposal. It's open to consultation until next Thursday. It's not actually final, but the proposal is to change the clinical criteria for getting diabetes prevention drugs. That means that you'll no longer have stories like I've heard many, many times. I went to my doctor. They said, yep, if you were Maori or Pacific, you would qualify for this for free, but because you're not, you have to pay. We've got to stop that. It's so divisive.
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0: it's been a while since you've been to Lyle Bay, come back. 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
4: I am so fond of our next guest. I probably interviewed Sir Dave Dobbin for the first time about 25 years ago. He's always been quite hard to lock down an interview with, and I think that's because he's actually quite shy. He's very humble, and I don't think he's usually fond of talking about himself. That's just the impression I've always had of him. But he absolutely loves the relationship he has with his audience and how his music connects with us all. Sir Dave Dobbin is hitting the stage again this July. He joins me next to talk about touring, living with Parkinson's, and finding new inspiration. Back to

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0: 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The Hurricanes have seen off the Highlanders 45-28 in Wellington to lock up top spot on the Super Rugby ladder with one round left. The home side ran in 7-4, including a brace from wing Kenny Naholo. And Liam Lawson will start from 12th for tomorrow's Formula One Canadian Grand Prix. George Russell claimed pole position ahead of Mercedes teammate Kimi Antonelli. I'm Clay Wilson. That's Newstalk ZB News and Sport with Sanderson Vitamins from Woolworths Pharmacies around New Zealand. It's 10:05. Francesca Rudkin is next.
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5: Your Met Service forecast for Wellington. Cloud clearing and becoming fine this morning. Light southeasterlies dying out at night. And you've got a nice high of 15 degrees today and an overnight low of 7. Monday tomorrow, fine with northerlies developing in the morning, a high 14 down to an overnight low of 10. And Tuesday, fine again with northwesterlies turning southerly in the morning. That's a high of 14 degrees with an overnight low of 7. And to Wednesday, another fine day, much of the same, a high 14.
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0: up too, because she's got perfect pitch and she's a wonderful singer. And yeah, try to get them up there.
1: That's interesting. Do you think she inherited that, or did she work on it?
0: She just had it. It was a gift. Yeah, it was a gift. Yeah, she's amazing. She can churn a ukulele at 100 paces. she really can. Yeah. She knows when things are exactly right. I picked up this little plastic trumpet she used to have in the toy box. So I picked it up. I said, what note's this? And before I even played the note, she said, G flat.
1: Okay, right.
0: I said, is that the same as A sharp? Yeah. Well, anyway.
1: New Zealand Music Month. I'd love to get your thoughts on the local music scene. Are you optimistic about New Zealand music?
0: Yes, I am indeed. Yeah, I'm going tonight.
1: Aside just from your kids?
0: Exactly. I'm going to see Marlon Williams tonight, my wife and I. So that's great. So we'll get out and about. You know, when you two, I was at Split Ends the other night. That was fantastic. It was really good.
1: It's interesting. It feels like there is this demand at the moment to hear from bands that have been around for a while. Like, it's almost as if audiences are in this time of great uncertainty and chaos, that there is a comfort in something that we know, and kind of something that gives us, we know is going to give us joy, and we just want to be part of it.
0: Yeah. Yeah, I think that's great. There's definitely a nostalgic element to that. But I think it's a bit more than nostalgia. It's kind of, participating in it, you know. You might be sitting in a theatre chair, but you're dancing on the inside, you know, and that's what I like to think. And, you know, it's almost like anything can happen. The band surprises itself every time we play. One night will have strengths on one level, and the next night will have other strengths on another level. So it's just magic each time. Yeah.
1: So, Dave Dobbin, thank you so much for coming into the studio.
0: Thank you. Wonderful
1: to catch up with you. Lovely to see you.
0: Yes, it's good to see you too.
1: Take care, and we're very much looking forward to the show in July.
0: Good, you're going to love it.
1: Selected Songs Encore is on for one night only, Saturday the 27th of July at the beautiful Civic in Auckland. Tickets are on sale now. Thank you for your texts as well. Hi, Francesca and Dave. My beautiful son died 4 years ago suddenly, and when we finally got to bring him home from Wellington, we got on the plane and Welcome Home was playing. Thank you, Dave. Beautiful text. Is 22 past 10.
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0: the pledge-based charity drives of old, where you say, I'm going to do this. 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Also, I'm going to all raises money for Music Helps, which supports hundreds of projects in Aotearoa each year, uses music to help change people's lives for the better and helps support people that have worked in the music industry who have fallen onto tough times also.
1: So do you donate to Music Helps? Is that how it works?
0: Yes, that's where it ends up. 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
1: Yes, musichelps.org.nz.
0: Yeah, and specifically for this campaign, actually, nzmusictshirtday.org.nz. You can register there, and you can set up a little online profile which says, like, I'm raising money for this campaign. And encourage other people to donate to it also. And it's where you also see everyone's photos and the different music, New Zealand music t-shirts and stuff.
1: Very cool. Now, the Comedy Festival wraps up tonight. The finalists have been announced for the Fred Award, and the winner will be announced tonight. Is that correct?
0: Yes, so this is happening at the Last Laughs Awards Gala. This is the very final event of the New Zealand International Comedy Festival. And the Fred Award is the award for the best show of the fest by a New Zealand comedian.
1: Cool.
0: So it's like the best that people have just seen in the last month. And the nominees are David Corios, Melanie Bracewell, and Bubba. That's happening tonight at Sky City Theatre in Auckland from 7 p.m. Tickets from comedyfestival.co.nz for that one.
1: Fantastic. Thank you so much, Steve. Right, if you love an exercise hack that actually requires very little effort, then Dr. Michelle Dickinson has a goodie for you next. It's 28 to 11.
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1: Right, as we age, it becomes even more important to be sort of focusing on our mobility and our balance and things like that. It's something that a lot of us work on. You'll randomly see me standing on one leg, but it turns out you might be able to improve your balance without ever standing up. To tell us more, Dr. Michelle Dickinson joins us now. Good morning.
12: Good morning. I was feeling lazy when I found this study. I was like, this is perfect for me because, you know, people are like, you've got to exercise.
1: Just validating your life at the moment.
12: Totally. You got to exercise. And then I'm like, oh, and then you got to do these stretch. And I'm imagining like squats and balance boards and all of this stuff. And I just wanted to

0: golden brown, fire them into the oven, 180 degrees. They're going to take about 10 minutes. You know, bear in mind, the fish is already cooked. So all we're doing is we're just heating that through. So those are ready. They're in the oven, ready to go. And then the curry lime mayonnaise, super simple, two egg yolks into a bowl with the juice of two limes, a tablespoon of curry powder, a pinch of salt, a pinch of sugar, a tablespoon of Dijon mustard, and then whilst you're whisking, add in 1 cup of sunflower oil. And that pulls together the most amazing dressing or mayonnaise that goes with these fish cakes. So pull them out of the oven, serve the curry lime mayonnaise alongside, and then a couple of wedges of lemon or lime, either. And it just makes for a really cool Sunday afternoon luncheon.
1: Can you swap the lemon out for the lime all the way through the recipe or just at the end?
0: Totally.
1: Okay.
0: Totally. All the way through. But just bear in mind, limes are sharper.
1: Yep.
0: But limes are smaller. So sharp, small, not as much juice, but more intense juice. So, yeah, just go like for like.
1: So if you don't have a lime tree and your neighbour's not giving them away for free, you can swap it out with a lemon if you happen to have one of those. Brilliant.
0: Easy.
1: Love it. Thank you so much, Mike. Really appreciate it. You can find that recipe at goodfromscratch.co.nz and we'll get that up on our Newstalk site as well, newstalkzb.co.nz/Sunday. And, of course, all our interviews go up on the website throughout the day. It is 13 to 11, Newstalk ZB.
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3: Right, last night I went to a Sydney Theatre Company production which is playing here in New Zealand as part of the Auckland Theatre Company's 2026 season. It's called RBG of Many One, and it tells the story of US Supreme Court Justice Ruth Bader Ginsburg. Australian actress Heather Mitchell takes on the role of Ruth Bader Ginsburg, as well as quite a few other characters. It is an extraordinary performance. It is just under 2 hours. There is no interval. She does not let up for a moment. It was extraordinary, and Heather Mitchell joins me next. You're with News Talk ZB.

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9: It's 11 o'clock, I'm Kalia Strong. Gunshots have been heard near the White House, triggering a lockdown and a rapid response from the US Secret Service. Joey Dwyer reports.
10: Secret Service officials have told CNN the agency is investigating reports of shots fired at the corner of 17th Street and Pennsylvania Avenue Northwest, which is just outside the White House complex. Members of the press on the White House lawn were told to sprint into a briefing room, with reporters being told to shelter in place. Secret Service agents carrying rifles can be seen moving through the North Lawn to clear the area.
9: Meanwhile, Donald Trump says he's close to signing a peace agreement with Iran. The US president has been on a phone call with Gulf leaders and others in the region, saying a deal has largely been reached and includes reopening the Strait of Hormuz. CNN correspondent Julia Benbrook says it could include an extension to some other major sticking points.
11: Throughout this entire process, that has been a very big red line for Trump. He says that they will not have nuclear capabilities. That's an area that where he will not budge.
9: About $1.3 million has gone into doing up the Prime Minister's Wellington home for repairs officials describe as urgent. Thornton's Premier House was built in 1840s and has housed nearly every Prime Minister since the 1990s. Chris Luxon initially didn't live there due to its condition, but later moved in. The property's since been treated to a new roof, cladding repairs and a repaint. A new resolution by the UN could encourage a rethink of recent climate policy decisions. It's adopted last year's ICJ ruling that countries are legally required to protect people and property from climate change. It means we could face criminal charges, domestically or from other states, for not meeting obligations from the Paris Agreement. Victoria University climate science professor James Renwick says this could force governments to pause and reflect. A plea to protect Māori from gambling harm. Health promoter Hapai Tohoda concerned new online casino laws might increase harm while claiming to reduce it. It will allow up to 15 online casino licences in New Zealand and bring offshore online gambling under regulation. Chief Operating Officer Jason Alexander says some regulation is better than nothing, but prevention should be the target.
12: Over the last couple of years, we've seen the sector targeting Māori and Pacific, and we don't see why this would change.
9: Investing behaviours dropping off after the age of 50 for many people. New research from Craigs Investment Partners reveals 65% of New Zealanders invest outside of KiwiSaver, but just 10% above the age of 50 are investing monthly. Investment advisor Gretchen Williamson is cautioning a widely held belief that you pay off your mortgage and then downsize your home to fund retirement. She says that's often not the case. A capital release isn't that significant, and there are costs to changing your housing situation. And a celebratory parade for Auckland FC will begin shortly after their historic win last night. The team secured the A-League title in front of 28,000 fans at Go Media Stadium, winning 1-0 to Sydney FC. An open double-decker bus will parade the players through the CBD today, finishing with a trophy presentation in Britomart's Takutai Square. Mayor Wayne Brown's encouraging Aucklanders to come along, saying it's a chance for the whole city to get behind the team.
13: To Newstalk ZB Sport. Auckland FC midfielder Cam Howison's reflecting on the ultimate reward for the family sacrifice he's made in his professional football career. The 31-year-old scored the lone goal in the Black Knights' 1-0 home win over Sydney FC to win the A-League title. A long-time standout at domestic level in New Zealand, Howison got an opportunity with Auckland FC upon their arrival ahead of last season after turning down numerous offshore opportunities to support his wheelchair-bound daughter.
14: Probably at the beginning, a little bit tough, but my dad was always so loving to me, and I just want to show my kids the same, and I probably didn't have to think too much about it, to be honest. I wanted to be here to support my family.
13: Sophie Devine's hit 87 and Maddie Green's made 56 to lead the White Ferns to a series-levelling 14-run win in Game 2 of their T20 cricket series against hosts England at Canterbury. Green says the result's a sign of the progress the New Zealand side has made.
15: I feel like we're a different team to what we were when we came over here a couple of summers ago, and it's just trying to be really positive and back ourselves in. I think in times gone by maybe we would have gone into our shell and, you know, not got to a competitive total, but against a team like England, it's how do you put a competitive score on the board and take them on, and that's the only way you're going to win.
13: Newstalk ZB's international cricket coverage with General Finance, Great Rates and a member of the Depositor Compensation Scheme. The Tactics have reclaimed top spot in Netball's ANZ Premiership with a 52-47 win away to the Stars in Auckland. A 15-8 second quarter proved decisive for the visitors in an otherwise close contest. And a so-so assessment from Warriors

0: Coach Andrew Webster after a sixth straight win to maintain second on the ladder in league's NRL. They've beaten host St George Illawarra 30-12 with wingers Dylan Watini-Zelezniak and Alofiana Kamprera and halfback Tamati Martin scoring two tries apiece. I'm Clay Wilson. That's Newstalk ZB News and Sport with Sanderson Vitamins from Woolworths Pharmacies around New Zealand. It's 5 minutes past 11. Francesca Rudkin is next.
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3: Your Met Service forecast for Wellington. Cloud clearing and becoming fine this morning. Light southeasterlies dying out at night. And you've got a nice high of 15 degrees today and an overnight low of 7. Monday tomorrow, fine with northerlies developing in the morning, a high 14 down to an overnight low of 10. And Tuesday, fine again with northwesterlies turning southerly in the morning. That's a high of 14 degrees with an overnight low of 7. And to Wednesday, another fine day, much of the same, a high 14.
1: It's Sunday. You know what that means. It's the Sunday Session with Francesca Rudkin and Whitcalls for the best selection of great reads. 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

0: I think it's going well.
1: It gets tricky, doesn't it? Because that's where the programming becomes so important, that you are wanting to keep your current audience, enticing new audience
0: absolutely.
1: In. It's a real balance, isn't
0: and
1: it?
0: And also supporting young writers and making sure that we do put on a diverse range of shows and voices and all of those things. It's so vitally important, and hoping audiences won't just want to go to the big popular shows.
1: Heather, your career has been remarkable. If you look at your credit list, it looks like you haven't stopped working in 40 years. And I know that
0: that's a lie.
1: I know that's not quite the reality for an actor, but you've been releasing, you know, TV shows and films and been on stage, it seems, consistently since you started working. How do you keep that work coming and such variety?
0: Well, you don't really necessarily keep it coming. You just are often waiting to be offered something, or not even to be offered, to be auditioning for something. I think there's a big misconception in an actor's life, and we tend to always promote the more glamorous side of it all. But I see myself as a working actor. I'm an actor who goes through periods of time where there is no work, and other times where there's too many works at once, you know. So look, I'm in my late 60s now, and I go, wow, I've managed to do this my whole life so far, and I feel deeply grateful that I've been able to continue to do it, really. And I think largely it's because I have kept my passion for it, and even in the times when it's tough, I go, no, I can't give up. I've just got to stay in there and keep doing it. And I do encourage people, even in those tough times. So obviously we have to make money and do other things, but if you really love it, just try and stay in there. Just try and keep writing things or making things, because it really, in the end, it's about keeping that going. Yeah.
1: Well, thank you very much for popping. I felt a bit mean pulling you in to the studio after your big opening night last night.
0: I had nowhere else to go. I love it.
1: And then you're doing like 8 performances a week, which I find absolutely exhausting. But as you said to me, you just don't believe. What did you say to me? You don't believe.
0: Oh, no, I don't like to acknowledge tiredness.
1: We just pretend tiredness doesn't exist. And we just keep going. So I love it. Heather Mitchell, thank you so much and best of luck.
0: Thank you for having us here. I mean, I've been so welcomed so wonderfully here. Thank you very much.
1: RBG of Many, One, is on now until June 7th at the ASB Waterfront Theatre. I highly recommend it. It is 22 past 11.
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0: impact it could have on sport and young sports people?
1: I think it's more than slightly concerning. I think it's interesting you look at the business model for these games. It's only a one-day event. It's there are 2,500 people who will be given tickets to be there, but there's been no public ticket sales. It's on YouTube, not on a broadcast network. And the financial model is that they expect to be able to sell a lot of supplements and performance-enhancing products. That is the financial purpose and therefore the purpose of this whole exercise.
2: Yeah.
1: And as both of you have said, there are real problems with the abuse of those substances. I'm not saying that they have no role anywhere, but there are real problems with the abuse. And this is designed to create an environment where we all go, hey, let's do it. And I think that's really worrying.
0: Now, a lot of red flags with this one, I think you'd say. Lorna Riley, Simon Wilson, thank you so much. Anyone who is missing Simon's writing, he's just launched a blog. It's called Hope Town, and you can find it at simonwilsonhopetown.substack.com. 23 to 12.
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0: Coming up at midday is Jason Pine with Weekend Sport, and he joins me now. Good morning.
2: Good morning. Excuse the voice.
0: I'm a bit disappointed in you, actually.
2: Why is that?
0: Well, because last night you turned up to, of course, the final of the year, the football final between Auckland FC and Sydney, and you'd been styled. And you were wearing a light suit and white sneakers and your white t-shirt. And actually, our producer didn't even think it was you on the field. She was like, who's that really trendy dude out there? And you rocked up today and you're back in your trackie.
2: I know, look at me. I mean, what a disgrace.
0: I was looking forward to seeing the new trendy Piney.
2: Yeah, well, I mean, I'm sorry to disappoint. It might be one and done as far as that's concerned. I'm much, much happier in a pair of shorts and just, you know, some ratty old trainers. But Lee, what a night, eh? What a night last night there. You know, the game of football, if you just watch the game of football for the football, it wasn't really much of a game, to be fair. But grand finals are often like that. They can be a bit cagey, be a bit cautious. No one wants to make a mistake. But the occasion, and when Auckland FC won it and had been presented with the trophy.

0: fee, and then their families came and joined them on the field. That was what will stick with me. The emotion of some of those parents watching their sons, you know, achieve to that level. And a lot of these guys have been through a lot. You know, professional sport ain't easy. You see the highs, but there are a lot of troughs as well. So to see them celebrating with families last night, that was probably the highlight of the whole night for me.
1: Today is all about celebrating the grand final, but I do want to look ahead a little bit because the season's wrapped up. Where does this hugely successful team stand heading into the next season?
0: Yeah, it's a great question. I mean, how do you improve on that? Yeah, I guess you have to have the insatiable appetite to do so, first of all. They are losing a couple of players. We know that Jesse Randall is heading offshore. A couple of others are not contracted for next season, so there'll be some recruitment to do. Steve Corica, the coach, might even start thinking to himself, okay, well, I've won a Premier's plate and now a championship here. He'll put himself on the shop window. There'll be offers. His agent will be getting phone calls today saying, hey, is Steve interested in coaching here or here? And he's an ambitious guy. So what does he decide to do? I think you're right. Today's a day for celebration. But as soon as the dust settles, they do have to start forward looking and thinking, okay, how do we build on this? The most successful clubs are never satisfied, and I get the feeling Auckland FC will fall into that category. They'll want to create a dynasty, not just a one and done.
1: What else is coming up on the show?
0: I'm just trying to remember. The Warriors, they won again last night. I mean, the Dragons are pretty bad, but you're still going to win the game, so they won the game. Six in a row now, Penrith next weekend, and a bit of Super Rugby and other bits and pieces too. It's going to be a bit of a moving feast because Auckland FC are in a parade shortly. We're going to try and get a phone alongside somebody down there, but look, who knows? Lots of time for chat this afternoon, though, about the football.
1: Fantastic. Thank you so much, Piney. Jason will be back at midday.
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1: 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Good morning.
13: Good morning.
1: Now, have you been replicating the must-eat dish of New Orleans, have you?
13: Well, listen, I can't say I actually have, because this is a flambéed dish and I am a little bit scared to flambé. In fact, I just went on to ChatGPT and I said, what are the risks of flambé? They're like, well, tie your hair back. And so anyway, but I just wanted to share a recipe which people can find on the blog, but the most famous dish

0: I think probably in New Orleans, is Bananas Foster. Plural bananas, like brothers-in-law, governors general, Bananas Foster. And it's basically caramelized bananas flambéed tableside at the restaurant. And to be honest, the first time we went just for that dessert. It is still the most requested item on the menu, and it was put on there in 1951.
1: So it's actually quite a simple dish to make. There's not a lot to it. It's just the way, unfortunately, it requires flames, which adds an element of risk to it.
0: Yeah, so, you know, don't do this with the kids. But it basically, yeah, it's just butter and brown sugar, and you make yourself the caramel, and then you need a little bit of booze, and that's where the flambé element comes in, and some bananas. And so I talk you through how to do it. They're very open with the recipe. Like, I didn't steal it from them. They give you these plastic cups filled with plonk, and then the recipe's on the side. So all I've done is just put that up there so we can all see it. You don't have to go to New Orleans to find this recipe, and it's absolutely delicious. And what a theatre, you know, what a little theatrical thing to do with some bananas, and you serve it over ice cream, caramelized sauce, flambéed with rum, and it's utterly delicious and so easy to make. Well, I say so easy to make, as I say, I have not set fire to my pan, but I should try, shouldn't I?
1: So Brennan's, which is the restaurant, sort of this institution, they opened 1946, right?
0: Yeah, that's when it opened, and they've now got a few restaurants in the French Quarter that just does a steakhouse, one's an oyster bar, but this is the famous one. It's the pink building. People will have seen it on Royal Street, which is a great shopping street for galleries and vintage stuff and antiques and things like that. And yeah, and it's a huge restaurant. It's obviously just like they've taken over this building in stages, because it's like a rabbit warren. We had our party separated into two groups. I never found the other lot. They were like somewhere else in the restaurant. We all talked about that Bananas Foster at the end, because I'd said, this is basically, you just eat your main course to get to the dessert in this restaurant. So they all had it. We all had it.
1: Oh, I love it. Thank you so much, Megan. The dish was named for Richard Foster, who was a friend of Owen Brennan's, the restaurant owner, and he was the chairman of the New Orleans Crime Commission, and Brennan used to serve him. And I had no idea, but New Orleans was the major centre for banana exports from Central and South America. So it was all about getting some publicity and promotion of the city that Brennan challenged his chef to create a dish featuring the fruit. There we go, a little bit of history as well as a recipe. Bloggeratlarge.com is where you'll find it if you're keen for a bit of flambéing. It is 11 to 12.
2: 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I'm joined by the man behind it all, Ian Kleinak. Ian, another year. How are you feeling about it?
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2: 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Ian, I just can't wait.
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0: It's okay. About 7 o'clock in the morning, and by 7:05, you know from the start that somebody is going to die. And you get to meet each of these people, and I thought it was a really good exercise in how we so easily pass judgment on other people.
1: Yeah.
0: Because the first one in the story was a harassed mother with a really badly behaved and quite difficult child. And it's really easy to look at that and think, well, she's no good at this parenting thing, and she should be doing better. And then there's an older woman, and she thinks she can get away with a couple of things because she says no one takes any notice of old women anyway. And there's a businessman who is trying to talk to the mother of the boy, and there's a guy with a gambling problem. And each of these people get their own series of chapters, which tells you about what's going on with them and how they came to end up on this station platform at this point in their lives, and why they're waiting for a train on what turns out to be a particularly fateful morning. You're going to say something.
1: I can see the TV show now. You know what I mean? Yeah, it sounds like it's a really clever setup.
0: Quite cinematic.
1: Each episode, you can kind of see it unfolding.
0: It's really well done because you get the stories of these people and you start to feel for them and understand about what it is that's brought them to this particular point. And of course, it takes until the end of the book to discover who does die, and somebody does. But I thought it was really well done.
1: Okay, I like the fact that, isn't it nice to stumble across new readers for you, Jo? I'm sure that doesn't happen very often. Tell me about Famesick.
0: By Lena Dunham. Well, she'll be known to many of your listeners, and a lot of them will know a lot more about it than I did. But you know that I love a good memoir.
1: Yes.
0: And this really is a good one. She's most well known for the fact that when she was about 23, she wrote and starred in a TV series called Girls, which was made by HBO, and you're smiling. You remember it?
1: Yeah, very much.
0: Yeah. And that launched her onto the celebrity circuit and then into other shows. She's also done stuff for Netflix. Her parents are both artists, and she grew up in a really liberal home in New York City, but she's had rotten health for most of her life, and it took years to be properly diagnosed, and it's been really tough for her. For someone who's so talented, clearly, she spent an awful lot of time in bed and in hospitals. And in time-honoured celebrity fashion, of course, she's struggled with addictions, and she's been to rehab. She's been publicly shamed for things that she did, both through the old-fashioned media and social media. And there have been relationships. She writes about one in particular, which was a long-term one, and a series of extremely what I would call high-risk encounters. And she really puts it all out there in this book. It's quite confronting in places, and I think it's exceptionally brave. But I'd also say she's funny, she's witty, and she's a really, really good writer. I loved it.
1: I'm looking forward to that. So that was Famesick by Lena Dunham, and also Five by Ilona Bannister were the two books we spoke about. And also, Joan, the Whitcalls Top 100 voting is underway.
0: It is underway. Please visit a Whitcalls store and enter your votes on an old-fashioned piece of paper, or come to the Whitcalls online site, which of course is www.whitcalls.co.nz. 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You'll go in the mix, and later this year we will reveal the new Whitcalls Top 100.
1: Fantastic. Thanks so much, Joan.
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0: Tuesday evening, the 2nd of June, Mayfair Cafe on Main Street, Upper Hutt, the mainly acoustic music club. 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
1: Thank you so much for joining us on the Sunday session this morning. Really appreciate it. Coming up next, Jason Pine with Weekend Sport. Goodness me, there's been so much going on over the weekend. It's just been a sports lover's dream, hasn't it? So he'll be covering off all sorts of bits and pieces, including, of course, the football this afternoon. Thank you very much to Kerry for producing the show and presenting me with probably one of the best cheesecakes I've ever eaten in my life, which was my little birthday treat for the week. So thank you very much, Kerry. Next week, we're going to have our yearly catch-up with Kiwi musician Georgia Lines. You might have been watching her on, or you may be watching her on Celebrity Treasure Island at the moment. We're going to be having a chat about Nashville and what it was like being on the reality TV show. I'm also joined by filmmaker James Lucas, who has a new film coming out, Moss and Freud. Enjoy the rest of your Sunday. Take care. See you next week.

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7: 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Sponsored by Novo Nordisk Pharmaceuticals Limited, Auckland.
8: This winter, Travelwise Holidays has fully escorted tours for the 60-plus traveller to Samoa, Rarotonga, Cairns and Port Douglas. 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You just relax and enjoy.
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11: How's the knee feeling, Dad?
12: Yeah, fine.
11: Don't forget, I'm down south for the holidays.
12: Yep, fine.
11: You want me to bring some meals round for dinner?
12: I'm fine.
11: I'm a bit worried about you falling again.
12: I'm fine.
11: Hey, how'd it go with the folks from St John Medical Alarms?
12: Really good.
13: Be better than fine with a medical alarm from Hatuhuni St John. Visit stjohnalarms.nz.
14: 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Railway Ave, Lower Hutt, open all weekend. Congratulations, Auckland FC, A-League 2026 champions. 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
15: It's 12 midday. I'm Sandy Hodge. Two people have been shot and wounded after an encounter with US Secret Service agents after gunshots were heard outside the White House. CNN reports one is believed to be a bystander and both are in a critical condition. The incident occurred near the intersection of Pennsylvania Avenue and 17th Street Northwest, which is just outside the White House complex. Lockdown has now been lifted after members of the press were ordered to take shelter in the briefing room. President Trump is currently at the White House residence. CNN's John Miller says officers from the Secret Service's Uniform Division responded. A celebratory